0: sports in the world after its multi-billion dollar acquisition from Kilmer Sports. The final 25% stake includes the Toronto Maple Leafs and the Toronto Raptors. As a sole owner, Rogers can now merge Maple Leaf Sports and Entertainment with its other assets, including the Toronto Blue Jays, their home stadium, Rogers Centre, and Sportsnet. Rogers also has strategic partnerships with several professional sports leagues, as well as Live Nation. Kerry Kaplan, president of Cosmos Sports and Entertainment, a sports marketing firm.
1: Healthy skepticism when you have one big corporation, and I think some people will be concerned that it's a monopoly, but that's how successful sports has done that in a lot of other cities.
0: Rogers acquired Bell's roughly 37% of MLSC last year in another multi-billion dollar deal. The agreement is still subject to league approvals. Rogers says it expects to close the deal by the end of the year. Angie Seth, CBC News, Toronto.
2: Ontario and Alberta are proposing the route for a new pipeline they say would ship oil, Alberta oil, to Ontario refineries. Premiers Doug Ford and Daniel Smith offered details on the 3,300-kilometer route. What's not clear, though, is the cost or the timeline. Rukshar Ali has more.
3: Pipelines have gone from impossible to a national imperative.
4: Alberta Premier Daniel Smith making the case for the Northern Shield Energy Corridor, a pipeline from central Alberta to southern Ontario refineries. This fresh off an Alberta West Coast pipeline announced last week.
3: And we're launching the greatest expansion of oil and gas infrastructure and production in decades.
4: At this stage, the project doesn't have a private partner. Ontario Premier Doug Ford says he's not opposed to taxpayers footing the bill.
5: We're going to do that feasibility study and then we'll be able to go from there. But I think it's a great investment.
4: What that price tag will look like remains unclear. Manitoba's premier has previously said he wants Indigenous communities consulted from the start, and the province hasn't signed on. Ford says he's in talks with the Federal Major Projects Office, but there isn't a timeline yet. Rukshar Ali, CBC News, Calgary.
2: Canadian astronaut Jeremy Hansen is leaving the Canadian Space Agency. He's also leaving behind a legacy as the first Canadian to ever take part in a lunar mission. Hansen was part of the Artemis II crew that completed a historic 10-day mission around the far side of the moon. He says he will pursue new opportunities beginning in September. And that is your World This Hour. For CBC News, I'm Albert Della Tala.

I got 99 problems being a bitch ain't one. Hit me. 99 problems, but a bitch ain't one. If you having girl problems, I feel bad for you, son. I got 99 problems, but a bitch ain't one. 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I got 99 pounds and bitch ain't one.

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1: From CBC News, The World This Hour, I'm Albert Della Talla. Prime Minister Mark Carney has chosen a German company to build Canada's new fleet of submarines. Germany's TKMS won over another bid by South Korea's Hanwha Ocean. Olivia Stefanovic has the details.
2: The TKMS platform is optimized for Arctic waters.
3: After a high-stakes competition, Prime Minister Mark Carney announced a partnership with Germany and Norway, the largest Canadian procurement contract in Canadian history.
2: It will directly create and sustain an ecosystem of well over 100,000 well-paying jobs.
3: The Royal Canadian Navy is looking for a dozen new subs. The Europeans say they can make their first delivery of four by 2036. David Perry is the president of the Canadian Global Affairs Institute.
4: This is going to cement for Canada a really strong partnership with some core NATO allies.
3: The purchase could cost more than $100 billion with lifetime maintenance. The price tag to be sorted out in contract negotiations. If the talks fail, the deal allows Canada to work with runner-up South Korea's Hanwha Ocean instead. Olivia Stefanovic, CBC News, Ottawa.
1: The premiers of Alberta and Ontario have unveiled the route for their proposed oil pipeline. It would transport oil from Hardisty, Alberta, and travel near Regina and Winnipeg before reaching Sarnia, Ontario. There is no estimated price tag or timeline. It's also unclear who would pay for it. Last fall, the Ontario government began conducting a feasibility study on the pipeline. Premier Doug Ford says it is aimed at bolstering energy security and economic growth.
5: The Northern Shield Energy Corridor would move on estimated 500,000 barrels of oil per day with the ability to expand to 800,000 barrels per day, bringing new capacity to Ontario refineries.
1: Manitoba has so far refused to join the initiative. Premier Wab Kanu says the province has failed to consult early with Indigenous communities. Rogers Communications has signed a more than $4 billion deal to become the sole owner of Maple Leaf Sports and Entertainment. MLSE owns the Toronto Maple Leafs and Toronto Raptors, among other franchises. By signing the agreement, Rogers has bought out the last 25% ownership stake from Kilmer Sports. The deal would add to Rogers' existing sports holdings, including the Rogers Center and Sportsnet. The agreement is still subject to league approvals. The first Canadian astronaut to orbit the moon is taking another big step. Astronaut Jeremy Hansen says he's retiring from the Canadian Space Agency. Colin Butler has the story.
6: We hear you loud and clear.
7: A hello from space where almost no Canadian voice has ever come from. Jeremy Hansen became the first Canadian to fly around the moon this spring, circling it aboard Artemis II. Today, after more than three decades in uniform, the astronaut and Royal Canadian Air Force colonel is retiring from the Canadian Space Agency. On Canada Day, Hansen told CBC's The National what the mission meant, not just for him, but the country.
6: We are an extraordinary group of people when we come together and we do big things.
7: Prime Minister Mark Carney called Hansen a pioneer who inspired Canadians to dream bigger. The Canadian Space Agency says he'll continue advising Canada's space program even after hanging up his flight suit. Colin Butler, CBC News, London, Ontario.
1: The city of Brandon in Manitoba has declared a state of emergency. Its riverbanks are expected to spill over days ahead of a forecasted flood peak. Mayor Jeff Fawcett says past experiences have prepared his city for flooding incidents.
8: We have good infrastructure in place. We're just having to do a little bit of topping things up. Now, one of the things that we also know from experience is, like, we can do everything that we can. We're going to control all the things that we can. We can't control the weather.
1: Fawcett says people shouldn't panic, but insists they should stay away from the dikes and barricaded areas. And that is The World This Hour. For CBC News, I'm Albert Della Talla.

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We regulate any stealing of his property. 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But you can't be any geek off the street. Gotta be handy with the steel if you know what I mean. Earn your keep.

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1: From CBC News, The World This Hour, I'm Neil Herland. A German company is the winner of Canada's biggest military contract in modern history. Prime Minister Mark Carney says Germany's TKMS will build a fleet of new submarines for the Canadian Navy. Carney says the final decision was about choosing the best platform and partnership to meet Canadian interests.
2: The submarine is proven and capable. It's widely used by our allies. In fact, TKMS provides submarines to over one-third of the NATO alliance and is the leading submarine provider to navies around the world.
1: The German submaker beat the South Korean bid. The new fleet could cost more than $100 billion when you include maintenance expenses over the lifetime of the subs. We're following a major political story in the U.S. tonight. A woman is accusing Graham Plattner of rape. Plattner is the Democratic candidate for U.S. Senate in Maine. The alleged victim is Jenny Rassicot, who gave interviews to Politico and CNN.
3: Did Graham Plattner rape you?
4: By definition, yes. Absolutely.
3: Because he had non-consensual sex with you, forced himself on you.
4: He violated multiple layers of consent that night by coming into my home when I asked him not to and by advancing on me.
1: Plattner denies the story and released a video today on the platform X.
5: I wanted to directly address the troubling, serious, and false allegations against me. Any accusation of non-consensual behavior is categorically false.
1: Plattner also says he's taking time now to decide his next step. Tonight, Democratic Senate leaders in the U.S. say they won't spend money on the campaign in Maine unless Graham Plattner quits. The streets of Iran are filled with hundreds of thousands of mourners honoring the late Supreme Leader, Ayatollah Ali Khamenei. The carefully choreographed funeral procession will last 6 days. The CBC's Margaret Evans reports.
6: Day three of Iran's long farewell to the slain Supreme Leader, Ayatollah Ali Khamenei, killed in a U.S.-Israeli attack over 4 months ago now. His coffin and those of family members killed alongside him, borne by vehicle through Tehran's streets, thronging with loyal supporters. Iranian authorities have framed the week-long funeral as a referendum on the Islamic Republic, a spectacle they say will draw millions in a show of unity. But Iran is anything but united, a country of more than 90 million people, where those opposed to the rule of the clerics will be staying home. Their options for open dissent extremely limited. Khamenei will be buried in his hometown of Mashhad on Thursday. Margaret Evans, CBC News, London.
1: Leaders of the NATO military alliance are meeting as Russia steps up attacks on Ukraine. At least 22 people were killed in Kyiv on Monday. Cameron McIntosh reports.
7: Another round of Russian strikes on Kyiv overnight. Ukraine hit back at Russia's largest oil refinery. As President Volodymyr Zelensky says, Ukraine's air defenses are getting depleted. He's asking NATO for more interceptor missiles. Leaders of 32 NATO countries are arriving in Turkey for 2 days of meetings to chart the future of the alliance. Ukraine will be a key issue. Zelensky will meet U.S. President Donald Trump on Wednesday. Trump told reporters in Washington he spoke with Russian President Vladimir Putin over the weekend about ending the war in Ukraine.
8: President Putin wants it to end. I will tell you that very strongly.
7: The meeting also comes amid warnings from Poland, a NATO member, that it has intelligence Russia may be planning a future attack on its border. As for Russia, Kremlin spokesperson Dmitry Peskov saying Putin and Trump agreed to keep talking, saying nothing about Russia letting up on its current assault of Ukraine, a provocation seemingly timed to test NATO's resolve. Cameron McIntosh, CBC News, Winnipeg.
1: And that is your World This Hour. I'm Neil Herland.

my head on her shoulder. She said, tell me all the trouble. You know what she said? She said,

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1: From CBC News, The World This Hour, I'm Neil Herland. Prime Minister Mark Carney has chosen a German company to build Canada's new fleet of submarines. TKMS beat another bid by South Korea's Hanwha Ocean. Olivia Stefanovich has the announcement.
2: The TKMS platform is optimized for Arctic waters.
3: After a high-stakes competition, Prime Minister Mark Carney announced a partnership with Germany and Norway, the largest Canadian procurement contract in Canadian history.
2: It will directly create and sustain an ecosystem of well over 100,000 well-paying jobs.
3: The Royal Canadian Navy is looking for a dozen new subs. The Europeans say they can make their first delivery of four by 2036. David Perry is the president of the Canadian Global Affairs Institute.
4: This is going to cement for Canada a really strong partnership with some core NATO allies.
3: The purchase could cost more than $100 billion with lifetime maintenance. The price tag to be sorted out in contract negotiations. If the talks fail, the deal allows Canada to work with runner-up South Korea's Hanwha Ocean instead. Olivia Stefanovich, CBC News, Ottawa.
1: Ontario and Alberta are proposing the route for a new pipeline that would ship Alberta oil to Ontario refineries. Premiers Doug Ford and Danielle Smith revealed the 3,300-kilometer route today. Rukhsar Ali has reaction.
5: Pipelines have gone from impossible to a national imperative.
6: Alberta Premier Danielle Smith making the case for the Northern Shield Energy Corridor, a pipeline from central Alberta to southern Ontario refineries. This fresh off an Alberta West Coast pipeline announced last week.
5: And we're launching the greatest expansion of oil and gas infrastructure and production in decades.
6: At this stage, the project doesn't have a private partner. Ontario Premier Doug Ford says he's not opposed to taxpayers footing the bill.
7: We're going to do that feasibility study and then we'll be able to go from there. But I think it's a great investment.
6: What that price tag will look like remains unclear. Manitoba's premier has previously said he wants Indigenous communities consulted from the start, and the province hasn't signed on. Ford says he's in talks with the Federal Major Projects Office, but there isn't a timeline yet. Rukhsar Ali, CBC News, Calgary.
1: A woman in Maine says the Democratic candidate running for the U.S. Senate raped her.
8: He was heavily intoxicated, had intentions with me, and wasn't listening when I said no. And
9: you were saying, no, don't, over and over.
8: But yes, I remember very specifically saying, I'm not into this.
1: That's Jenny Rassicot giving an interview to CNN about Democratic Senate candidate Graham Plattner. The candidate denies the allegation.
10: Any accusation of non-consensual behavior is categorically false, regardless of the inaccuracy of the reporting, but mindful the political reality it will inflict. We are taking the time to reflect on the best path forward.
1: Prince Harry is about to visit London and was expected to stay at Buckingham Palace, but the palace says that's no longer possible. Chris Brown reports.
11: Above the forecourt at Buckingham Palace, where the changing of the guard takes place, there are rows and rows of windows belonging to 52 royal bedrooms. So letting Prince Harry and possibly his family crash in some of them during a visit to London seemed to make sense. Only everything fell apart Monday, says royal commentator Victoria Murphy.
12: We were told this morning that he'd accepted an offer to stay at Buckingham Palace, and then it was very quickly made clear by the royal household that he wasn't going to stay there.
11: The palace's version of events is that Harry missed a Friday deadline to accept the invitation. Harry's side tells a different story, that the invitation was actually withdrawn. Harry is the founder of the Invictus Games for wounded war vets. He's still coming to promote the games, but beyond that, not a lot is clear. Chris Brown, CBC News, London.
1: We've got breaking soccer news from Seattle. Belgium has just eliminated the United States from the World Cup, beating the Americans 4-1. And that is your World This Hour. I'm Neil Herland.
13: Hello, everyone. It's Maria Recruit calling you, and it's my pleasure to have as my guest Robert J. Moore, the international awarded best-selling author. Welcome, Robert, to my show, Great Authors Chat, Episode 3. It's my pleasure to have you as my guest, Robert.
14: Thank you for having me.
13: I can see that you're doing so many wonderful things. I can hardly keep up with what you're doing, but I know there's something really wonderful happening just around the corner in June. And actually, it's the first time it's happened in Canada. So can you tell me a little bit more about it, Robert?
14: Most definitely. I'm actually having the award ceremony, Magnetic Entrepreneur Award Ceremony, 2018. It's going to be the first in history of Canadian history. I'm having a Magnetic Entrepreneur Awards with a red carpet event. It's going to be the first day on June 1st. It's actually going to be days of giving nuggets out. I got some famous people coming to spread the word with me, to share their wisdom, to help people out. And that's one of the most important things too, is not just me being there to speak. I'm actually putting it on to have the smiles on from all these other people. See, even myself, I'm not accepting an award. I'm being humble enough and everything that I'm actually not accepting awards. I've been nominated for a lot of them. I'm handing out 40 different awards.
13: Oh my goodness.
14: It's something that just you don't hear of. I got Armin Morin. He's a top strategist and marketing strategist in the world. He brought his company from 1995 from like $1.83 in his pocket to $200 million in sales.
13: Fantastic.
14: Unstoppable. Tracy is one of my speakers. She's getting well known. She's been in a magazine of Oprah Winfrey's magazine. She's been on TEDx. She's been honored Humanian. She's been all over the world. She's like the number one out of 170 different countries for speaking. She's also a four-way amputee.
13: Oh my goodness.
14: She's made it really big all over the place. She's actually even climbed Mount Everest. So you tell me, her vision is so big. It encourages so many different people. Also, there's a guy in Toronto, Chef Gordon, Jagger Gordon. He's actually the founder of Feed It Forward. He helps feed the people that are in need. Even the students are going to school. He helps out with different people. He's been a chef for many years. He's going to be up there speaking about nuggets on different things. He's also been a judge at different award ceremonies too. I also have Bruce Serbian coming from Florida. He's one of the top media guys out there. This guy's won 7 different awards. He's been featured in Forbes magazine. He's unbelievable. This guy here actually helped me to reach levels I've reached today with the media. Then you got Les Brown's daughter, Serena Brown, coming. We don't really need much of an introduction there. It's common sense.
13: Yes, I think so.
14: She's coming to speak on different things that she's got going on in her life to share some wisdom. She opened up a new restaurant. She wants to talk a bit about that. She wants to talk a bit about entrepreneurship. Then we have a buddy of mine, Tim Burt, coming. He did over 30,000 different worldwide commercials and ads. He's worked for CBS. He's did 25 years in radio. And this guy's just unbelievable. Unbelievable, the stuff that he comes up with, the programs he's dealing with and the people he's helped. He's actually estimated over $50 million in sales. Sam Hansen, which is actually going to be introducing on that day of the event, which is June 1st and June 2nd, I'm going to be introduced as my vice president for the Magnetic Entrepreneur Inc. He's actually going to be speaking at different things that he speaks about. So he's an international bestseller. He's a co-author, a VP, and a Magnetic Entrepreneur, but he also has his own stuff going on too. Yes. He helps out people with blogging, different things online, marketing and that. So he'd be able to teach you a small business app. And I want to mention the sponsors.
13: Yes, please do.
14: I want to mention Allure Photo Studios. They are helping out. They're going to be at the event. eWeb Marketing Pro Digital Marketing, which happens to be Sam Hansen, my vice president. He owns that business. Lifestyles Management Business Solutions Specialist. I want to mention too, give a shout out to them. They will actually be there and have a booth. They will actually be on stage for 30 minutes at the beginning of the event. So I got a heck of a nice lineup. I got some things happening that are going to help people out. There's different other guests coming that people will recognize. And it's powerful. It's just powerful to be able to give back as someone that started off raw.
13: Yes. And Robert, I mean, you're forced to deal with. I think you have 10 books that you've written in a very short period of time.
14: Yeah, also, I've actually put my first book out, I think it was 2005, and it didn't really go well at first. Mm-hmm. I learned to study Jack Canfield's stuff that he was teaching back then. And when I started listening to the principles that he was talking about, and started walking through the stuff that he was talking about, and the programs he was putting out there, I mean, I've actually studied 45 of the top achievers in the world in the last decade. And it's been estimated that I helped over 120,000 different people in this period.
13: Wow.
14: So in the last 14 years, I helped over 120,000 different people. I mean, I'm a worldwide speaker. I've been asked to speak on stage, and I have spoken on stage with Eric Thomas, the hip-hop preacher, Les Brown, Bob Proctor, Raymond Aron, Mark McCoy, the gold medalist, and a bunch of other people I've been asked to speak on. I mean, TEDx, simply put, Mel Robbins I've been asked to speak on, and a few other people. You know, it's an honor to be able to do it.
13: Of course, of course.
14: It definitely brands you up by association. And that's what I try and do with everybody out there now. So when I have my programs, I don't just have the award ceremony coming up. Mm-hmm. I actually have a book series, something like Jack Canfield has, Chicken Soup for the Soul.
13: Yes.
14: I own Magnetic Unterwright, Inc., and it's become a trademark as we speak. So I've made sure that I got a bunch of celebrities. And let me just name off a few celebrities that I have doing forwards for me in all these different books. And I'll tell you the concept of the book as we get going. So some of the people I actually have that have done forwards for me already is Tony J. Salimi. He's a world-leading authority in human behavior, emotional, and spiritual intelligence. Mm-hmm. I also have Raymond Aron, New York Times bestselling author. I also have Ryder Bull, two-time heavyweight champion of the world. And now he's Hall of Fame December 13th. December 13th, yes. Don Green, CEO of Napoleon Hill. I think we all know him.
13: Yes, of course.
14: Todd Stottlemyre from 1992-93. He was a world pitcher. He's the five-time World Series champion for baseball. Tim Burt, CBC Radio. He's a speaker, advertising coach, 30,000 ads worldwide. That's an awful lot. Serena Brown, Les Brown's daughter. I also got Steve Seabot. He's been featured in Today's Show, Good Morning Show, America, BBC, Television Europe, NBC Australia, CBS, Fox, and dozens of other television, radio, newspapers, and magazines from around the globe. But he's also the top paid keynote speaker in the USA. I also got James McNeil, the best-selling author, founder of Virgo Keto, and Pure Spiritual Intelligence. And I also have, the last one I have is Unstoppable Tracy. She's number one speaker and international bestseller. She's also number one female transformational leader out of 170 countries and featured in Oprah Quest for Gold Athlete magazine.
13: Wow. Oh my goodness.
14: So these are the people doing forwards for me, but I'm just connecting with a lot more different. I got a lot more actually that I've asked and they've agreed onto it, like Ben Gay III. He's the world closing specialist. Bob Proctor's agreed on one. Sharon Letcher from Rich Dad Poor Dad. Cal Wilson, who's been the best friend of Jim Rohn's for 18 years before he died. He was a partner with him. Mm-hmm. Don Green, Don Furtman, chief executive officer at world headquarters of Subway, and a bunch more. I mean, just there's so many names in there, but I'm just waiting for the ones for them. So I like to give them a little credit for acknowledging the book too. Thing that I also want to say is all the people speaking at my event, believe it or not, one way or another, they contribute to the book.
13: Of course they do. Of course they do. But you know what? It's wonderful that you're doing this. And I understand there's going to be a red carpet. This is a red carpet event.
14: Yes. The second day is what I'm doing is I'm actually having a red carpet event. Right. That red carpet event, well, everybody be like, I'll be wearing black tie suit and everything myself. I'm handing out 40 different awards for those who need to be recognized. Some people are stagnant in their business and they just feel bummed out and they're an author, their book's not moving. A lot of times when you give them acknowledgement, it boosts them up a bit. So they feel a lot more self-esteem. They feel a lot more empowered. They feel, okay, right on, I can move forward again. So now they come from stagnant to moving again.
13: Yes.
14: So I've studied human behavior for 13 years and I've watched, I can go in a room and just, I look at the physiology of the face. physiology of the face, the expressions of people's faces. I look at the body language. I look at how they're dressed. I look how they talk. I look how, and it just, to me, it's a natural thing. So I could go in a room of 300 people and not even have anything to talk about. But when, in 5-10 minutes, I know exactly what to talk about and how to relate it in my life.
13: Oh my God. So. Well, then, and no one can fool you, Robert, either. My goodness. So just to go to the part where you're going to be giving out 40 awards. Now, these are authors in all kinds of genres, I think, correct?
14: As long as they're an author, right?
13: Yes.
14: Some of them are actually just well open for marketing. Some are, you know, it's about being an author and being acknowledged or becoming an author. Some people don't even have their books out there yet, and they are an author. They're an upcoming author of.
13: Of course, right? Of course.
14: So they're still classified as an author. You're an author when you say you're an author. That's exactly how it works.
13: Exactly.
14: Phil told me that rule.
13: Yeah. Who said that? Who told you that rule?
14: Canfield told me that
13: rule. Of course, yeah. You are what you say you are, right?
14: That's right.
13: I remember that you went on social media and you had, you gave us, I think, about 5 days. I think it was 5 days that we could, you had a number of categories. Can you go through some of those categories for us? Because I know that was on Facebook and I certainly voted for some people there too. Can you tell us some of the
14: categories? For the awards.
13: Yes.
14: Oh, yeah. Okay. If you just give me just about 30 seconds, I'll ask you.
13: Sure. Because I think that people will be very interested because, you know, you'll probably be offering this, you know, the awards in the future. You'll probably have this once a year, I would think.
14: Well, the first one I'm doing 40 awards. This is the 40 awards is the bang because it's the first one. It's the first in Canadian history ever to be done. I've asked the mayor to come into Mississauga where it's being held right across the road from the airport. Yes. So it's at the Four Points of Hotel.
13: Four Points
14: of Sheridan Hotel in Mississauga,
13: yep.
14: Borderline Toronto. So she's going to, I'm asking her to come in. They're on the verge of saying yes. It's like when she comes in and cuts the ribbon.
13: Yes.
14: It's the same type of thing. She'll come in and introduce me and congratulate me, and then she can be off and we'll get a picture together. And I've also asked for the award part of it to announce the winners. I've also asked the Governor General to come in. To actually be asked or not.
13: Fantastic.
14: To actually come in and do it. So I'll just wait for a reply back. So I can't guarantee a yes or no if they're going to come. But I know if she doesn't, I got someone else that will do it. This person is actually coming in. There's a few people I have lined up behind the scenes that I can actually bring in to do things. And they got a good name to themselves. So anyways, categories of the awards are WOW Award. So anybody that's wowed somebody else. I mean, it's not easy to wow people because are so easily influenced by so many different things.
13: Yes.
14: But when you do something extraordinary, you get that wow factor.
13: Yes.
14: So the Visionary Award, so somebody visualizing their future and becoming that vision. Mm-hmm. A team player, that speaks for itself. The Robert J. Moore Award, myself. I put an award out there for myself to acknowledge people. And the names of the awards will not be on the actual awards itself. Just their name, personal name will be on it. And Magnetic Entrepreneur Awards 2018.
13: Yes.
14: So then you got the Reader's Choice Awards. And all the, I want to say one thing about all these awards. I was nominated for a lot of them. I deleted them.
13: Yes.
14: I did not want no part of that part of it. And also at the same time, I stepped aside and let a marketing team, I hired a marketing team to actually take over this because I didn't want anybody thinking I'm being biased, thinking I'm just picking friends or I'm just picking that person for a reason. It was everybody on Facebook, Twitter, LinkedIn, and all on social medias that actually chose these people to be nominated, chose these people to for the voting section. I had nothing to do with it until the very end when I started announcing it. So Reader's Choice Awards is all readers, you know, what they liked. Personal Development Award. Perseverance Award, Overcoming Obstacles Award. There's a lot of people that got nominated for a lot of these awards. I mean, you can see how broad it is, right?
13: Absolutely.
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13: Wow, my goodness. So we're going to have authors coming in, I think, from all over the world.
14: We are.
13: All the different genres. Oh, my goodness. That's going to be...
14: There's people from Egypt, the other side of Egypt, Cairo. They're all coming in. There's
13: fantastic.
14: People from Florida. People come from Cincinnati. People coming from all over the world to be
13: at this event.
14: It's going to be huge. I'm going to have 300 people in there. And if you happen to get into the regular ticket, I usually ask people to, I usually give them some kind of a bonus or something to actually go into the elite.
13: Yes.
14: Because it gives them a better option. If you're actually in the elite, you actually, you know, I'm switching it to, trying to switch it to a lunch instead of a dinner, so everybody has a chance to go there and enjoy themselves and have a nice lunch, because during the day, people like to eat.
13: Yes, they do. So, yes, we do. We do, Robert. I mean, we all get motivated. Like sometimes I go to these events, I'm so motivated, I forget I haven't even eaten because I get so excited.
14: Yeah.
13: It feeds our soul. I mean, that's why I like to attend these events, is because it feeds your soul, it feeds your mind, and you're rubbing shoulders with such greats, such as yourself and the people that you're bringing in, and other authors, you know, which is a,
14: for
13: you
14: sure,
13: know,
14: yes, definitely.
13: Fantastic.
14: Well, it's a networking event. It's all networking. Every time you go to a place like this, you get to network with the people. You don't know who you're sitting beside. So, I mean, that's the thing.
13: Exactly.
14: I have different style of tickets here. And the reason why I have different style is because some people just want to go and get the information. That's fine. That's $47 a ticket. That's general seating.
13: Yeah.
14: And I have like 100 tickets of those out there that are being sold. So I have VIP seating. The VIP seating, you're allowed to sit in like the second row, not the first row, but you get the private check-in, you get the VIP bag, you get the photos with the speakers, and that allows you to enjoy your day, the 2 days. All these tickets are 2 days. They're all, you know, you're good to stay for the whole event.
13: Fantastic.
14: The VIP elite seating, dinner networking party with speakers, that one there is called the elite one. When you go into the elite, I only have 75 tickets available for that for a reason. I rented a separate part of the place, another part of the upstairs or even down the hall, wherever they're going to put me. And we're going to have a lunch. I'm hoping to have a lunch, not a dinner.
13: Mm-hmm.
14: And that's where you can sit with the all the speakers.
13: Yes.
14: All the speakers are going to be there. You get to network with them. You get to talk to them. You get to mastermind with them for that hour. And you get to have a dinner with them or lunch.
13: Mm-hmm.
14: You know, you get a VIP bag. You get photos with speakers, private dinner, networking, and you get in the mastermind, you get in the mind of people's thinking, and you get up close with them. The people that are in the general seating don't have that option.
13: Mm-hmm. Yes.
14: If you're coming in general seating, you're just coming in for the nuggets and you're walking away, basically.
13: Yes.
14: And that's why I try and get people to upgrade their seat patterns.
13: For sure.
14: It's not very expensive. The least ticket I have is $47. The highest ticket is $397. It's not very expensive for an event like this.
13: It isn't. No.
14: I mean, you're looking at a $2,000 value I'm giving away for $400.
13: Yeah.
14: Right. And the thing is, when you're looking at this, you get to sit and talk with people that have done it already. People have proven to the world that they have done it. These are top leading people in their field in the world.
13: Mm-hmm. Yes.
14: And it's incredible.
13: It's incredible. Like, I can see that you're pumped. And I know that that you're even working on a magazine at this point. So
14: in fact,
13: about your magazine. you're some guy, I'm telling you. You're full of energy, full of ideas.
14: Magnetic Entrepreneur Inc. is based on empowering other people in different ways. It's collaborating people so that they can communicate one another. And what I do is, see, here's all the programs I have. I'll just let you know. I have the magazine coming out. My idea is hopefully to be June 1st to have it out. I'm working, doing my due diligence to actually get it out there and put people in it and look for the top-notch people to actually put in the book or the magazine. And it was 100 pages. So I'm doing it all by myself, that there. And I have proofreaders, editors going to go after it afterwards.
13: Yes.
14: And I have the book series where people buy a chapter off me, and I put the celebrities, all the celebrities I talked about earlier, I put them on the forward, put them as a forward, and I name the book, you know, like it could be Magnetic Entrepreneur for Real Estate, Magnetic Entrepreneur for CEOs, Magnetic Entrepreneur for whatever the title needs to be for that book.
13: Yes.
14: It doesn't matter. I mean, as long as it's realistic, stays with my vision, we're okay. And I have contracts that would put out to the people. I have affiliate program if people want to do, like yourself, you're talking about before about doing real estate.
13: Yes, absolutely.
14: People that would get into the real estate. Well, all affiliates make money doing this at the same time. I don't just let you do it for free.
13: Of course.
14: I make sure that you get, and at the same time, all affiliates get their name right below mine where it says Robert J. Moore, awarded best-selling author. Right below that, it's co-authored with, and then your name.
13: Yes.
14: So it gives you guys credibility at the same time. And then all the other co-authors are in the book, are labeled on the front cover too. And the best part of all this is once they become international bestseller, because I get them, that's one of my guarantees I do. I get people to an international best-selling author. Once I get them to that level, I distribute through email an actual PDF copy of the book where they can actually go and get printed themselves so they can have 100% royalties of all the books they print off and sell at book signings and everything.
13: Mm-hmm.
14: Fantastic. So that covers the book, that covers the magazine, the award ceremony we've already talked about, we're talking about still. And I also have going to be launching a mastermind program for CEOs, entrepreneurs coming up in January. I want to do the launch of that.
13: Okay.
14: I also do, like, I'm also a publisher myself. I used to own RJM Publishing, but now it's Magnetic Entrepreneur Publishing because it goes with the programs.
13: Mm-hmm.
14: And I have a few more things coming out with that too. So,
13: my goodness, I can hardly keep up. But it's wonderful to find a Canadian who is becoming so very successful, and you're very successful, Robert.
14: Thank you.
13: And you know, because I remember seeing you speak about a year or two at an event in St. Catharines. That's when I first came across your name, and I came across you, and I met you personally. And then, you know, I've kind of touched base with you. I've watched you on social media, which is the way everyone finds everyone else now, isn't it? And yes, and I can see how hard you're working. I mean, you're very hardworking. I think a lot of people don't realize that even writing a book takes a lot of time. Like myself, I'm the author of Double Your Income Using Social Media. And it took me 2 years to write the book. Like I wrote the whole book. I did, you know, got a forward by Raymond Aron and you know, found people who gave me testimonials on the back of the book, you know, on the back cover. It's a lot of work, Robert. This is, you know, people think...
14: It is, but if you own your business for it, I mean, you can structure people. Like I actually travel the world doing speaking events too. I've been asked by Les Brown's best buddy, the big dreamer. Greg Walker. He asked me, he said, listen, he said, Robert, can you come out here and teach people how to do a book?
13: Yes.
14: I said, well, I'll do a 2-day event. It'll teach people how to market it afterwards, how to put the book together, how to stream it, how to do it themselves.
13: Mm-hmm.
14: Or they could hire me at the end to help them.
13: Yes.
14: So basically, I'm giving them the information, but I'm only giving them so much that, you know, that they can handle, because a lot of people don't understand the concept of how to put a book together. They want to be an author, but another concept they also think is that a book is going to make them millions.
13: Of course. I know it's not. And when I purchased the program through Raymond Aron, and he said, look, he says, you're not going to make a million with the book. It's just a very inexpensive business card. And I thought, you know what? Yeah. He's right about that, right? So go ahead, because you've written 10 books. So, you know, firsthand, I know myself what I was told.
14: A book gives you a lot of credibility.
13: Yes, now, it does.
14: If you do it the right way, people will talk about you in different ways than you can imagine. I started off as someone that lived on the streets.
13: Mm-hmm.
14: I was on the streets for 7 years. I was in and out of jail. I was a drug addict, alcoholic. To be where I'm at today, it's only a couple percent that actually make it this far.
13: Yes.
14: You know, like I said on stage before with Les Brown and Raymond Aron and Bob Proctor and that, I said, how can a guy go from living on the streets, eating out of garbage cans, to being here on stage with Les Brown, Bob Proctor, Raymond Aron? There had to be a turn in my life that actually I had something happen to me. It's a pivotal moment in your life.
13: Yes, it is.
14: And now I look at that and I say, man, it's hard to believe I was actually that kind of person. But it was me. And I won't ever forget it.
13: Yes.
14: But the thing is, it's brought, just like now, I mean, everybody has haters. Everybody has people copying their work. Everybody has, you know, something going on. I trademark all my stuff.
13: Mm-hmm.
14: I register all my stuff. I make sure that I'm covered. If they want to copy my stuff, I'll let my lawyers deal with it. They can, I mean, it's out of my hands. I mean, if people want it now, I've studied 45 of the top achievers in the world. I don't copy their stuff.
13: No, of course not.
14: What I did was, a lot of them are deceased already, so I could not go visit them. I could not go to their events, but I bought into their programs. Some of my coaches, for instance, I'm going to let you know my coaches. I started off pretty good. I started off with a lot of low coaches below, and then I said, okay, well, I need some high-end coaches that are really going to bring me up to a good level. So I hired operations manager of Thick and Grow Rich at mm-hmm. the time. What was the other one? Eric Thomas for 6 months, Bob mm-hmm. Proctor. I studied Raymond Aron, didn't hire him, but I studied his techniques and that.
13: Yes.
14: And it was also Ted McGrath who taught me how to teach my story.
13: Mm-hmm.
14: These are high-end people making multi-millions of dollars doing the stuff that they're doing and teaching so many people around the world. I had to be a part of that, not to be a show-off, but I had to be a part of that to learn me.
13: Absolutely.
14: But when you learn yourself, you learn the behaviors that are coming out of yourself, you learn the structure of how you react to other people's critique and how you know, that's a big part because we could be offended. We could be offended when someone starts saying, okay, well, you're doing this. That's the only reason why you got famous.
13: Mm-hmm.
14: Then we get defensive.
13: Yes. Well,
14: I don't really care what they think.
13: Yeah.
14: You know what I mean? Because how often do they really think of me, to be honest with you?
13: Nothing. A minute, a second. Just a second, right? Yeah.
14: And it's probably, every 8 weeks or something, or whatever it may be, every couple of weeks, no big deal.
13: Yeah.
14: Exactly. That spare the moment time that they're thinking that they're jealous or something in their life has gone wrong, they want to make themselves feel better. So they always pick on someone else.
13: Yes.
14: Well, taking responsibility for your own actions, right? So I've learned that through Jack Canfield's courses. I've learned that. I mean, there's another one. I went through Jack Canfield's courses.
13: Mm-hmm.
14: Now, I'll be honest with you. It's not going to be easy.
13: No.
14: Being an entrepreneur, I went through different obstacles that I never thought I would go through. I was looking rich, but I was severely broke at that time.
13: Mm-hmm. Yeah.
14: I remember putting out my last money for my coach and I had no money at all, basically.
13: Yeah.
14: I was struggling hard. But when I started not focusing on the money,
13: yes,
14: it's when I became money, when money started coming in different angles. The way I see it, you can't have one stream of income coming in. You could have four or five different angles.
13: Exactly. Yeah, absolutely. Especially this day and age. I mean, maybe years ago it was different, but now you have to have, like they call it side gigs now, right? But I've always had multiple streams of income. You can't do it any other way, Robert, when you have your own business.
14: Well, that's the thing. I mean, so I have all these different programs I do. I also have a podcast too myself. I also have the podcast. I've what I did was hire a team to actually take over that.
13: Yes.
14: And I did the first one with him, and that was beautiful. Now, when I get the people in with the book, I give them a chance to do the podcast with my team, too. So they get their word out. It gets all over the world in books and in podcast and in video.
13: Yes.
14: So, I mean,

0: once a month. That's my goal, is once a month. And, you know, do once a month, push a book out there. And the thing is, if you get a big enough team doing that, you can get it going easily.
1: Absolutely. Absolutely. There's, so you go back into, you're the figurehead and you have your team. You have a strong team that helps you with all of this, which is necessary too. Yeah, I agree.
0: I agree. I mean, that's why I want to do the mastermind coming up in January. I want to put some structure on that to allow people, all the CEOs and everything from around the world, because there's a lot of people, they get so far and they can't grow anymore. They're stagnant.
1: Yes.
0: Or they got resistance. Or they got, they're looking at scarcity. Now, scarcity can be two different things. It could be like, oh, purchase this ticket now because it's going to be closing in a week. So that's scarcity. If you don't buy the ticket, the price ticket's going to go up. Or scarcity as in, you know, how am I going to pay my rent? How am I going to do this if I put this out? If I put out that $1,500, what am I going to do my bills with?
1: Yes.
0: So more or less you're worried about what's going to happen that hasn't happened.
1: Yes.
0: So I teach people to not focus on the money. Do not focus on the how whatsoever. Lose the how. Lose the fact of how am I going to do this? How am I going to do that? Because what you do is you look at your why. Why you get up in the morning? Why do you want to do that job? Why are you so enthused about doing the things you love doing? You start doing that and you hire the right coach that's above you to mm-hmm. teach you how to do the how.
1: Yes.
0: They're your how. People don't realize that. That is their how right there. If you you get someone that's going to teach you, that's your how.
1: Mm-hmm. Yes, of course. Mentors. I've always had mentors since I started my first business. And I think a lot of people don't understand that. You need a mentor. You need someone that, you know, has been on that path that can lead you along, is willing to help you along, you know, you reaching your own goals. I've always had mentors. Yeah, I agree.
0: Even this event, I have something special going on there, because what's happening is there's some people that want to be up on stage, that never been up on stage before, tell their story, and they don't know how to do it. So I put this little thing going on there that I'm giving people 5 minutes on stage to encourage them. Now, to encourage them to be up on that stage and do the best they can, the winner of that 5 minutes on stage, and there's 15 people competing, the winner will actually get a chapter in my book, in my upcoming book, right? Magnetic Entrepreneur, whatever the name would be, as long as it's suitable for their stuff that they're doing. And I'll give them a month of coaching.
1: That's wonderful, Robert.
0: I mean, that's a huge value for a little bit of all they're paying is $147 to get up there, and I got like 5 tickets left.
1: Yeah, absolutely. Absolutely. That's a really good opportunity for someone to try it out and see how they feel on stage. Because I know a lot of people, that's the thing that bothers them is being on stage. It's scary, right?
0: Yeah. The thing is, when you have 300 people in the room, and if you've never spoken before on stage.
1: Yes.
0: It's like, what do I do?
1: Right? Yes.
0: I want to give people that extra. All those speakers, I'll talk to all those speakers a few minutes beforehand.
1: Mm-hmm.
0: And I'll make sure they're all okay and make sure they're not nervous. If it's not me, it's one of my team, at least. My team are well prepared for everything that's going to happen there.
1: Yes.
0: And I also want to say, if there's anybody who gets emotional at the thing, I am a registered psychotherapist and a registered counselor at the same time. So, and there's a few other people that will be there too.
1: Mm-hmm.
0: So if there's a problem, I mean, I could spend a few minutes with them and make sure they're okay. Because sometimes people get emotional when something is said or they recall something that they did before when they hear speakers talk. So I just want to put that clarification out there.
1: Fantastic, Robert. Oh, my goodness. There's so much here. I must have you on my show again. So I'm going to be wrapping it up now, Robert. I don't want us to be cut off. But did you want to leave us with anything that we should all know as your audience?
0: Well, I mean, just the fact of, if you want to reach your potential, I'm not saying being biased or anything else, to saying read my stuff or come to me, but find who interests you in your life. Who do you want to become? What kind of person do you want to do? You want to mind map it. You want to take that person aside. Like, you put the one person on the left-hand side, you on the right-hand side. Find out what they do for a living. How often do they make their money? Do they make different sources of income? You want to mastermind the fact of what's going on with their system and find out how you relate to them and to build you, right? To build you up to be

0: best you could be. Now, do you study these people? Do you actually go to their events? Do you actually see how they work? Because in the future, you might be doing that kind of stuff if that's the kind of person you want to be. If you want to be an author and you don't know how to write a book, you obviously have to hire someone that's actually already done that. Yes. So I'm not going to say 100%, you know, my stuff's the best stuff in the world. There's always someone that intrigues someone else. But if you're interested in coming to me, please do and feel free. I mean, I could be reached at Robert J. Moore on Facebook or Magnetic Entrepreneur Inc. on Facebook. I can't be missed if you do Magnetic Entrepreneur Inc. It'd be all over the place anyways. I have not built a website yet because I transferred that part over from Robert J. Moore. I had it all on my old website, so I'm actually rebuilding another one. I'm not really much for a website, to be honest with you.
1: Yeah, I think a lot of people are getting away from websites. You can just put it on social media. That's where everybody's looking at it. Yeah. That's what I'm finding.
0: You can find me on all these different social medias. I'm not really that hard to find.
1: No, you're not. So I'll spell your name out for everyone, but they can see when they listen to the podcast. It's Robert, R-O-B-E-R-T, J, Moore, M-O-O-R-E. Is there a phone number or an email you want them to call you up if there's any more questions, Robert?
0: Well, they can just get a hold of me on social media. I won't do phone number over because, you know, your phone numbers change all the time.
1: Yes.
0: And then all of a sudden someone tries to get it and you miss out on the conception. The social media won't change because that's a lifeline.
1: It is right. And that's where I found you on social media too, and yeah. And I was trying to call you this morning and we kept missing each other, so I finally called you on Messenger on Facebook, you know. Mm-hmm. So yes, it is. I can get a hold of you anytime, Robert.
0: But the thing is, when you first met me, I was up on the panel.
1: Yes you were
0: speaking on the panel. So I mean, that's see, I've spoken all over the world, right from Florida, right to London, England. I've received Author of the Year Award. I've received a Magnetic Entrepreneur Award. That was my first book I put out. Someone actually gave me that. It was really neat. Yeah. I also received Leadership 2018 Award. I've also received Honorary Doctorate Degree, but I refused it.
1: Oh.
0: The reason why I refused it is because, do I really need it? I know I want it.
1: Yes.
0: All right. I also got Lieutenant Governor's Community Volunteer Award. I got numerous awards.
1: Oh, Robert. Right. You're wonderful. You're a real true entrepreneur. You're a philanthropist by what I'm hearing. And you know, you're trying to help other people, and that's what it's all about, right?
0: I'm about branding people to make them a better person, for sure.
1: Yeah. Yes.
0: And you know what? It's because where I was before, nobody wanted to give me a chance.
1: Yes.
0: And I didn't have the money. I didn't have the things. But the thing is, I don't live for free. I can't do things for free, and I won't do things for free because I got standards.
1: Yes, of course.
0: You know, when it comes down to it, I got to pay my staff. I got my family I got to deal with. And I guarantee you, I won't let things go for free. I can't.
1: No, we don't expect you.
0: I might bargain with something that, you know, maybe a value, something that you have a value with. I might do something like that if an opportunity arises, we talk about it. But I mean, you know, there's always that chance. But it's sometimes people don't get me. They just get my staff members and they talk to my staff.
1: Yes.
0: So.
1: That's okay, Robert. Okay, so I'm going to close for now, but I'm going to have you on another show. No problem. So I want to thank Robert J. Moore, International Awarded best-selling author. Thank you so much for sharing all your insights, Robert. And I send you all my best luck. And I know it's going to be a wonderful event. And I will be seeing you there. Yes. So take care in the meantime, Robert. And thank you for being a wonderful guest.
0: Bye-bye for now. Thank you.
1: My pleasure. Bye-bye now. So please go on Real Estate Media News Network on YouTube, where you will be able to find this podcast with Robert J. Moore and all my other. I did interview other authors also. I interviewed Cora Cristobal and I interviewed Sunil Dasani. And I would love to see more people coming and enjoying the podcast and hearing from wonderful people like Robert, who have so much to offer and to help us and who have started from the bottom up. So we all have a chance of becoming famous if that's what you want to do. You want to write a book, you want to become better in your business. Please, by all means, get in touch with these authors. Let them know that you support them. And my name is Maria Recruit, producer of the show. A Great Authors Chat, episode 3 with Robert Moore. You can find me on social media under Maria Recruit. I'm not hard to find under LinkedIn, Twitter, Facebook, and I have a number of real estate associations also all over the world. So I thank you very much for choosing to listen to us, and wait until I interview the next person on my podcast. Thanks very much. Take care now. Bye-bye.

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1: From CBC News, The World This Hour, I'm Neil Herland. A German company is the winner of Canada's biggest military contract in modern history. Prime Minister Mark Carney says Germany's TKMS will build a new fleet of submarines for the Canadian Navy. Carney says the final decision was about choosing the best platform and partnership to meet Canadian interests.
2: The submarine is proven and capable. It's widely used by our allies. In fact, TKMS provides submarines to over one-third of the NATO alliance and is the leading submarine provider to navies around the world.
1: The German submaker beat the South Korean bid. The new fleet could cost more than $100 billion when you include maintenance expenses over the lifetime of the subs. We're following a major political story in the U.S. tonight. A woman is accusing Graham Plattner of rape. Plattner is the Democratic candidate for U.S. Senate in Maine. The alleged victim is Jenny Rassicot, who gave interviews to Politico and CNN.
3: Did Graham Plattner rape you?
4: By definition, yes. Absolutely.
3: Because he had non-consensual sex with you, forced himself on you.
4: He violated multiple layers of consent that night by coming into my home when I asked him not to and by advancing on me.
1: Plattner denies the story and released a video Monday on the platform X.
5: I wanted to directly address the troubling, serious, and false allegations against me. Any accusation of non-consensual behavior is categorically false.
1: Plattner also says he's taking time now to decide his next step. Tonight, Democratic Senate leaders in the U.S. say they won't spend money on the campaign in Maine unless Graham Plattner quits. The streets of Iran are filled with hundreds of thousands of mourners honoring the late Supreme Leader, Ayatollah Ali Khamenei. The funeral procession will last 6 days, Margaret Evans reports.
6: Day three of Iran's long farewell to the slain Supreme Leader, Ayatollah Ali Khamenei, killed in a U.S.-Israeli attack over 4 months ago now. His coffin and those of family members killed alongside him, borne by vehicle through Tehran's streets, thronging with loyal supporters. Iranian authorities have framed the week-long funeral as a referendum on the Islamic Republic, a spectacle they say will draw millions in a show of unity. But Iran is anything but united, a country of more than 90 million people, where those opposed to the rule of the clerics will be staying home. Their options for open dissent extremely limited. Khamenei will be buried in his hometown of Mashhad on Thursday. Margaret Evans, CBC News, London.
1: Leaders of the NATO military alliance are meeting as Russia steps up attacks on Ukraine. At least 22 people were killed in Kyiv on Monday. Cameron McIntosh reports.
7: Another round of Russian strikes on Kyiv overnight. Ukraine hit back at Russia's largest oil refinery. As President Volodymyr Zelensky says, Ukraine's air defenses are getting depleted. He's asking NATO for more interceptor missiles. Leaders of 32 NATO countries are arriving in Turkey for 2 days of meetings to chart the future of the alliance. Ukraine will be a key issue. Zelensky will meet U.S. President Donald Trump on Wednesday. Trump told reporters in Washington he spoke with Russian President Vladimir Putin over the weekend about ending the war in Ukraine.
8: President Putin wants it to end. I will tell you that very strongly.
7: The meeting also comes amid warnings from Poland, a NATO member, that it has intelligence Russia may be planning a future attack on its border. As for Russia, Kremlin spokesperson Dmitry Peskov saying Putin and Trump agreed to keep talking, saying nothing about Russia letting up on its current assault of Ukraine, a provocation seemingly timed to test NATO's resolve. Cameron McIntosh, CBC News, Winnipeg.
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9: What's going on in your local area?

stupid house. And I sat down on her step. She said, come on in now, buddy, you know my husband just now left. Showing up and just now left. Showing up and just now left.

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1: From CBC News, The World This Hour, I'm Neil Herland. Prime Minister Mark Carney has chosen a German company to build Canada's new fleet of submarines. TKMS beat another bid by South Korea's Hanwha Ocean. Olivia Stefanovich has the announcement.
2: The TKMS platform is optimized for Arctic waters.
3: After a high-stakes competition, Prime Minister Mark Carney announced a partnership with Germany and Norway, the largest Canadian procurement contract in Canadian history.
2: It will directly create and sustain an ecosystem of well over 100,000 well-paying jobs.
3: The Royal Canadian Navy is looking for a dozen new subs. The Europeans say they can make their first delivery of four by 2036. David Perry is the president of the Canadian Global Affairs Institute.
4: This is going to cement for Canada a really strong partnership with some core NATO allies.
3: The purchase could cost more than $100 billion with lifetime maintenance. The price tag to be sorted out in contract negotiations. If the talks fail, the deal allows Canada to work with runner-up South Korea's Hanwha Ocean instead. Olivia Stefanovich, CBC News, Ottawa.
1: Ontario and Alberta are proposing the route for a new pipeline that would ship Alberta oil to Ontario refineries. Premiers Doug Ford and Danielle Smith revealed the 3,300-kilometer route on Monday. Rukhsar Ali has reaction.
5: Pipelines have gone from impossible to a national imperative.
6: Alberta Premier Danielle Smith making the case for the Northern Shield Energy Corridor, a pipeline from central Alberta to southern Ontario refineries. This fresh off an Alberta West Coast pipeline announced last week.
5: And we're launching the greatest expansion of oil and gas infrastructure and production in decades.
6: At this stage, the project doesn't have a private partner. Ontario Premier Doug Ford says he's not opposed to taxpayers footing the bill.
7: We're going to do that feasibility study and then we'll be able to go from there. But I think it's a great investment.
6: What that price tag will look like remains unclear. Manitoba's premier has previously said he wants Indigenous communities consulted from the start, and the province hasn't signed on. Ford says he's in talks with the Federal Major Projects Office, but there isn't a timeline yet. Rukhsar Ali, CBC News, Calgary.
1: A woman in Maine says the Democratic candidate running for the U.S. Senate raped her.
8: He was heavily intoxicated, had intentions with me, and wasn't listening when I said no. And
9: you were saying, no, don't, over and over.
8: But yes, I remember very specifically saying, I'm not into this.
1: That's Jenny Rassicott giving an interview to CNN about Democratic Senate candidate Graham Plattner. The candidate denies the allegation.
10: Any accusation of non-consensual behavior is categorically false, regardless of the inaccuracy of the reporting, but mindful of the political reality it will inflict. We are taking the time to reflect on the best path forward.
1: And finally, the United States has been eliminated from this year's FIFA World Cup. Tonight, Belgium beat the Americans 4-1 in Seattle. Steve Futterman reports.
11: America's top player, Flo Balogun, did play, but it didn't make any difference as Belgium ends the U.S.'s World Cup dreams with a dominating one-sided 4-1 victory. Belgium led virtually from start to finish, taking a 1-0 lead in the ninth minute. The U.S. briefly tied the match in the 31st minute, 1-1, but Belgium regained the lead 2 minutes later and was never seriously threatened after that. Hanging over this entire match, though, was the controversy involving Balogun. Initially, he was not supposed to play because of a red card in his last match, but the U.S. strongly protested. Donald Trump made a controversial phone call to FIFA's president asking for a review. FIFA's president denies that it had any impact, but eventually Balogun was allowed to play. That decision has brought criticism from soccer officials around the world. Steve Futterman, CBC News at the World Cup in Seattle.
1: And that is your World This Hour. I'm Neil Herland.
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la da da, a la da dee, a la da da, a la da dee dee, la da da, la da da, la da da, la da da, la da da, la da da, la da da, la da da, la da da.

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1: From CBC News, The World This Hour, I'm Neil Herland. A German company is the winner of Canada's biggest military contract in modern history. Prime Minister Mark Carney says Germany's TKMS will build a new fleet of submarines for the Canadian Navy. Carney says the final decision was about choosing the best platform and partnership to meet Canadian interests.
2: The submarine is proven and capable. It's widely used by our allies. In fact, TKMS provides submarines to over one-third of the NATO alliance and is the leading submarine provider to navies around the world.
1: The German submaker beat the South Korean bid. The new fleet could cost more than $100 billion when you include maintenance expenses over the lifetime of the subs. Carney says the federal government will now enter negotiations with TKMS. That's expected to take several months. We're following a major political story in the U.S. tonight. A woman is accusing Graham Plattner of rape. Plattner is the Democratic candidate for U.S. Senate in Maine. The alleged victim is Jenny Rassicot, who gave interviews to Politico and CNN.
3: Did Graham Plattner rape you?
4: By definition, yes. Absolutely.
3: Because he had non-consensual sex with you, forced himself on you.
4: He violated multiple layers of consent that night. By coming into my home when I asked him not to, and by advancing on me.
1: Plattner denies the story and released a video on Monday on the platform X.
5: I wanted to directly address the troubling, serious, and false allegations against me. Any accusation of non-consensual behavior is categorically false.
1: Plattner also says he's taking time now to decide his next step. Tonight, Democratic Senate leaders in the U.S. say they won't spend any money on the campaign in Maine unless Graham Plattner quits. The streets of Iran are filled with hundreds of thousands of mourners honoring the late Supreme Leader, Ayatollah Ali Khamenei. The funeral procession will last 6 days. The CBC's Margaret Evans reports.
6: Day three of Iran's long farewell to the slain Supreme Leader, Ayatollah Ali Khamenei, killed in a U.S.-Israeli attack over 4 months ago now. His coffin and those of family members killed alongside him, borne by vehicle through Tehran's streets, thronging with loyal supporters. Iranian authorities have framed the week-long funeral as a referendum on the Islamic Republic, a spectacle they say will draw millions in a show of unity. But Iran is anything but united, a country of more than 90 million people, where those opposed to the rule of the clerics will be staying home. Their options for open dissent extremely limited. Khamenei will be buried in his hometown of Mashhad on Thursday. Margaret Evans, CBC News, London.
1: Prince Harry is about to visit London and was expected to stay at Buckingham Palace, but the palace says that's no longer possible. Chris Brown explains.
7: Above the forecourt at Buckingham Palace, where the changing of the guard takes place, there are rows and rows of windows belonging to 52 royal bedrooms. So letting Prince Harry and possibly his family crash in some of them during a visit to London seemed to make sense. Only everything fell apart Monday, says royal commentator Victoria Murphy.
8: We were told this morning that he'd accepted an offer to stay at Buckingham Palace, and then it was very quickly made clear by the royal household that he wasn't going to stay there.
7: The palace's version of events is that Harry missed a Friday deadline to accept the invitation. Harry's side tells a different story, that the invitation was actually withdrawn. Harry is the founder of the Invictus Games for wounded war vets. He's still coming to promote the games, but beyond that, not a lot is clear. Chris Brown, CBC News, London.
1: 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I'm Neil Herland.

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4: From CBC News, The World This Hour, I'm Mike Wise. The U.S. Justice Department is charging nearly 40 people tied to organized crime groups based in India. They are accused of orchestrating assassinations, extortions, and kidnappings across the U.S., Canada, and Europe. The charges include the killing of Canadian Hardeep Singh Nijjar, a prominent Sikh leader. His murder outside a Sikh temple in British Columbia sparked a diplomatic row between Canada and India in 2023. Bill Asaley is the U.S. attorney for California.
5: The gang used this assassination and other high-profile acts of violence to terrorize Sikh and other Indian communities, and they used acts of violence to legitimize and bolster widespread extortion schemes.
4: The transnational investigation involved collaboration with the RCMP. A number of suspects have been arrested, including three in Canada. The BC government is preparing legal action against artificial intelligence company OpenAI. It accuses the company of inaction in the run-up to the mass shooting in Tumbler Ridge. Attorney General Nikki Sharma says the government must act to prevent similar tragedies from happening. The province has hired legal counsel in BC and California, where OpenAI is based.
6: For their failure to notify law enforcement of the violent prompts made on its ChatGPT platform by their perpetrator prior to the tragedy in Tumbler Ridge.
4: The 18-year-old shooter killed eight people in February, most of them children. Reform UK leader Nigel Farage is quitting Parliament amid an investigation into his finances, but the populist politician says he will run for re-election in the same riding. Farage is under a parliamentary investigation over gifts he received from individuals but did not declare. His resignation automatically freezes that probe. Farage says a by-election means people will be the judge of his actions.
7: It's a chance to stick two fingers up to the entire establishment, to frankly tell them where to go. I've done nothing wrong.
4: The investigation can resume if Farage is re-elected. Labour Party lawmakers accuse him of a political manoeuvre aimed at delaying scrutiny of his ethical conduct. Prince Harry has lost his long-running battle with the British tabloids. A judge with London's High Court found he failed to prove his claim that the publisher of the Daily Mail invaded his privacy. The Duke of Sussex accused the paper of using illegal tactics like voicemail hacking to gather stories. But the judge ruled there was a possibility the info came from legitimate sources. Rogers Sports and Media is taking six of its radio stations off the air. It is shutting down both its Sportsnet and news radio stations in Vancouver and Calgary, along with its news stations in Kitchener and Halifax. The closures will affect about 80 jobs. And Kyle Lowry is ending his NBA career as a Toronto Raptor again, but just for one day. After 20 seasons in the league, Lowry announced his retirement, and he says he always planned to go out playing for Canada's team. Michelle Song reports.
8: The greatest Raptor of all time, Kyle Lowry.
9: Signing an NBA contract for the last time, as he vowed to do before he left the franchise, Kyle Lowry will spend his last day in the league as a Toronto Raptor once again.
10: It's a special place. You know, it's no place like other. When you play for, you know, Canada's team.
9: Lowry spent nine seasons with the team and played a central role in Toronto's first championship win in 2019. He was later traded to the Miami Heat and spent his last two seasons with the 76ers in his hometown of Philadelphia. But Raptors general manager Bobby Webster says Lowry's legacy in Toronto is forever etched into the hearts of fans.
8: Before Kyle, we had won one playoff series in the history of the team. With Kyle, we won nine playoffs in 5 years series.
9: The franchise will also retire Lowry's number 7 jersey. Michelle Song, CBC News, Toronto.
4: And that is The World This Hour. For CBC News, I'm Mike Wise.
11: Hello, everyone. It's Maria Recruit here from All Things Real Estate. And today's series is called Double Your Income Using Social Media. And I have the pleasure of having Sean Why Not from Blue Cow Marketing from all the way from Nova Scotia. That's going to be discussing about, he's a marketing guru who's been at it for 22 years. And I can't keep up with him. He's always busy. Every time I call him, even on Facebook, he doesn't have time to talk to me. So I had to have him on my show in order for him to have some time for me. And Sean, I want to thank you. You are one of our sponsors of our newsletter. I thank you very much. We really appreciate you having as a sponsor of our Canadian Real Estate Investors Association newsletter. And we have your logo there and a little bit of your tips. So we're going to be adding your tips every month, what we should as real estate investors, landlords, mortgage brokers, real estate agents, how we should be using social media. And just letting everyone know, I wrote the book, Double Your Income Using Social Media, in 2015, got published. I just won an award last year, my third award. But social media has changed a lot. I can even admit it. And I'm learning a lot from these young folks, and Sean's much younger than I am. And I'm always looking to improve. So Sean, I'd love to introduce you. Please tell us a little bit about yourself.
12: Yeah, absolutely. First of all, thank you for letting me be a guest on the show.
11: My pleasure.
12: Like you mentioned in the opening, I've been in the industry for 22 years. Not all those 22 years have been, you know, with social media. You know, I started out in video production, went into web design, graphic design, photography, and then evolved into social media and digital marketing. The reason for that is, like you said, things are always changing. So you've got to be pliable, flexible, and open to embracing change to be able to keep up with it.
11: I agree. I agree 100%. That's what I realize. And when I go to meetings, I get so frustrated because people are saying, talking about the product. I said, you know what? People buy from people. People buy because they like you, not the product. I said to them, you could be selling anything to me, but if I like you, guess what? I'll come back to you. People still see themselves as a product rather than a person, Sean. So you straighten us out, okay? Help us out here.
12: Absolutely. I mean, you know, we're talking about social media, and social, is all about that one-to-one connection. That is what it was designed for. That's what it was built for. And over time it's evolved where businesses got involved, and then you came out and you saw business pages, originally groups, and then that evolved to pages, and people created those pages, and they spent a lot of time focusing on building that page around their brand or their product.
11: And
12: really what it came down to was people got a lot skeptical about, what is the messaging really coming out from the brand? Even when you look at testimonials and reviews, if you go to a website where they've been retyped to look good on a website, you're not going to believe them as much as if they were, posted by the actual person. It's the reason why TripAdvisor, hotels.com, all those different sites are working off of social proof. And that's what we want. Social media, no different. So the biggest shift that we've seen in the latter part of 2019 into 2020 has been a move kind of back from the business page and more about priming and using your personal profile to make those connections.
11: Yeah, I agree. I agree 100%. Yes. Because once again, I mean, people can actually, tell me what they're selling. If I don't know you and I haven't networked with you and you haven't spent time, getting to know me and finding out about me, I don't want to buy from you. So what I find is, because I belong to a number of chambers of commerce in Ontario, Sean, and I go to these meetings, somebody comes up to me without even knowing me, gives me their business card. Well, I tell them, keep it. I don't even know who you are. Why don't you tell me about yourself? So that again, they keep making the same mistakes. I don't know. Are these people not watching how to market properly and use social media? Or what's the matter with people these days? Tell me, Sean.
12: Well, pay close attention. And this is the number one mindset shift that people that are making these mistakes have. And it's they're looking at social media as a sales tool, right? Yes. They're looking at it as, this is a place I go to sell my services or sell my product. Yes. Or even sell myself in that regard. But the problem with that is that it's very abrupt when you do that, because people are on there, and you got to look at when the consumers that are using Facebook are doing that. They're not sitting there opening up Facebook going, oh, I can't wait to be sold to. I wish the next big product is going to come away, right? They're there because their friends, their families, they're passing time, they're doing it after hours on their lunch break. So when an ad comes through or somebody's marketing something that's like, oh, buy this, you will get the odd little buy on that. But the majority is that people don't want to be sold to anymore.
11: No, I get tired. I get tired of hearing that.
12: And I don't know what the exact stat is, but it's upwards of you know, an average person sees consciously and subconsciously up to 20,000 sales messages in the run of a day, right? Some that they're aware of, some that they're not. So as humans, we don't like to be sold to, but we'd love to buy, right?
11: We'd love to buy. Of course.
12: The difference in that, and the difference in the shift and psychological change is that when we buy, it's our decision. When we're sold to, it's you pushing the decision on us.
11: Yes, I agree. And that's what I find is people call me up out of the blue and say, oh, we're going to help your business. I say, okay, how much is it going to cost? It's going to cost you a dime. I said, please, you know, like, don't waste my time, you know, just don't waste my time. And I get, and I even say to them, I'm sorry, I'm so tired of getting sold to. You know, if I'm really interested, I'll come to you. You don't have to come to me, you know. And these are people out of the blue, don't even know who I am, for crying out loud, you know. Like, I want to know who I'm buying from. And I don't have to buy that much anymore. As a baby boomer, I don't need that much anymore, you know. So you should really know who you're trying to sell the product to, how long they've been in business for, and what their needs are. So if you listen to them, that's what I always do. So when I go to a Chamber of Commerce event or a business event, I don't talk about myself. I ask them about them. So what I do, that's my kind of my secret, is I network with people I know already. And I say, hello, how are you doing? How's your business? And then maybe it'll be one extra person or two extra people that night that I actually get to know who they are. So they know who I am and I know who they are. That's the way I do. That's what I've been doing. I've been in business since 1982, Sean. Some people weren't even alive. So it's I'm sorry, what did you say?
12: I was born in 81, so.
11: Oh, there you, oh my God, okay. So it's 38 years in business, you know? And it's like, I mean, I'm tired of people. I even say to them, I'm sorry, I can't stand listening to the sales pitch. I just can't. Just get my ears, you know, are burning all the time now. So you've got a really good point, Sean. So tell us, I'll tell you how I did it. You tell us how we should be doing it.
12: Absolutely. And the best parallel comparison to this would be, picture, you know, you're very comfortable in the town or city that you live in, right? So picture one day this alien spaceship comes over and sucks you up and drops you into another city, town, province, whatever, that you don't know anyone, right? What do you do? You know, do you just go into the largest gathering of people and start shouting at the top of your roof, hey, this is who I am and you need to buy from me so that I can survive? No, that's ludicrous. Nobody would do that, right? You're gonna find out, you know, where people are. You're going to go and attend some events. You're going to start to just listen, get the feel for the area, and start to try to engage in some conversations, right? See if you can add some value, right? Over time, you'll start to get known. And then maybe, you know, you'll put on, you know, a talk or something somewhere or a workshop. And then from there, business will start to come. That exact process is how you have to approach social media. We just use it a bit differently in the way that we have a social media profile. So we prime that, right? We say who we are. And then you go and you find groups, right? Groups are just like the networking events that are out there.
11: Exactly. And, same thing.
12: And and when you join that group, you don't go in and start posting sales pitches, right? Again, that's the annoying person that goes to the, you know, the event, the look at me, right? Right. Yeah. We call them like the me monsters, right? They're like me.
11: Exactly. Yeah.
12: So, You're gonna go and you're gonna start to scroll through and see the chatter that's happening. And is there conversations happening that you can add some value to and you know, either ask some more comments or answer some questions, right? And you do that for a little bit, and then you start to post curious questions, right? I'm just curious, does anyone else have you know, a problem with X, Y, or Z, whatever that is? And those items are usually in your area expertise that you have value in. So you want people to start to ask questions or answer that question so that you can then answer them back, right?
11: Exactly.
12: And then over time, what they're going to do, and this is crazy to think about this, but when somebody says or sees that you provide value in an area, they're going to click on your name to find out who you are.
11: Yeah, exactly. That's how I do it. Exactly. Right?
12: They're not going to go and search through and find out, oh, what's your business name? Because I'm going to go search for your business on Facebook and find your page. No, they're going to see who you are, right?
11: Yeah,
12: and you can message one-on-one back and forth.
11: Yeah, that's exactly what I do. When I meet somebody new, like I met you on social media. Like I kept telling everyone, most people who come on my shows, I've gone and found your profile and found out who you are on social media, you know? And then I send you an invitation. Well, why don't you join my group, right? The Canadian Real Estate Investors Association. And so you join, and then you I say, why don't you post? You know, we don't have anyone really doing very much marketing on there explaining to us about marketing. There's lots of sales, but marketing is completely different. And you're an expert in that, and they should understand. And what got me really, Sean, which I found so interesting, is when you shared that video of that real estate agent that was that was not only just reading poetry that she made up, but also then after that, she was like the state of the city, right? Yeah. So unique. And I even said that to her, and I said to you, oh my God, that is so unique. No one's doing that. Mm-hmm. And I'm always looking for things that are different, right? Because I want to be entertained when I go on Facebook too. I want to gain knowledge. I want to network, but I also want to be entertained every once in a while. So, you know, that's right. Yeah.
12: Right. And, and I was in a podcast this morning, a group of four business people in our area, and we're putting on this podcast. And this topic came up, and I said, you know what? This Christmas that passed, I received in the mail three of these business cards with a calendar that I'm supposed to stick on my fridge by realtors in the area.
11: Yes.
12: Right? I got my email or my mailing address or something.
11: Yes.
12: Three of the exact same things. And it got me thinking about this, and it's the biggest shift is – marketing is you need to have what we call a pattern interrupt. So when you see something, receive something that is unlike something you that you've been conditioned to expect. So picture you're sitting there and, you know, having a conversation with someone and by a busy street and, you know, people are walking by. You are subconsciously know there's people there, but you're not paying attention to who they are, right? They're just coming by.
11: Exactly.
12: And one of those people come by in a big pink gorilla suit, right? Yeah.
11: That's you remember.
12: Right. You're like, you suddenly consciously come into it and you're like, whoa, what's that? That's what our marketing needs to be. Some people go a little more extreme and go like really big pink gorilla. And some people go a little more chic pink gorilla.
11: Yes. Right? That's right. Yeah.
12: Right. So that's the idea behind it is, you know, finding out who you are personally and what can you flip in that, what we call flipping the script is what are the cliches in your industry that everybody's doing the exact same thing. What can you do differently?
11: I know. Yeah. Right? One of the things is network with people that are in your industry. I mean, it's crazy for you not to take the time to talk to the influencers that know a lot of people. I mean, that's the wrong thing to do. You should be looking at who's really making a difference, who's making a little bit of sense on social media and follow them and comment. Mm-hmm. That's what I do. I go and I check out people that vibrate with me. That's the thing you have to do now is vibrate. I'm not going to follow someone who doesn't vibrate with me. If they vibrate with me, then I'll follow through and I'll check on their profiles, either LinkedIn or Twitter or Facebook, and I'll send them a message on LinkedIn or even better Facebook, you know, and that's how I get to know and just watch, just listen to them, watch what they're doing, comment on their posts so I can get to know who they are. You know, I don't go quickly with anyone and I don't do it fast. You know, like it's slow and sure wins the race. Like that's the thing people don't understand. And Sean, I think you'll agree. It takes a number of years to build your business. It doesn't happen overnight. And doesn't matter how much you push, it's not going to happen. And now I find, because I started my first business in New York City in 1982, that was easy. Those sales were easy to do. It's a huge city, lots of money. But in Ontario, where I am right now, in the Niagara region, it's not. It's very slow. And it could take from 5 to 10 years to establish yourself as a business. And people say, oh, I'm in the business 2 years. I said, "That's you're just a baby, you know." Would you not agree?
12: Absolutely. I've had this business for 10 years. I've been in the industry for 22. And it hasn't been until this year that I can see, you know, consistent momentum going. There's always been growth. I've never had a down year. It's always been growth. But in the efforts that are going on, I've seen momentum. And I've had people come up to me that have said, you know, I've been watching your posts on LinkedIn for 5 years. Now I've decided to start a business, or now my business is at a point that needs your help. Then they reach out to me. They've never, they've never commented. They never like did any engagement, but they've been watching. And you need to be aware that that stuff is happening. And you know, anything that you put out is needs to be in a way that it's inviting a two-way conversation.
11: I agree.
12: As well as responding versus talking at people that we're putting.
11: Absolutely. Yeah, there's too much talking at people. And I get that on LinkedIn sometimes, or even on Facebook, where they want, you know, like you accept them and they say, oh, do you want me to build a website? I never mentioned I wanted you to build a website. And they get, they keep pushing and pushing and pushing. Well, that's sales. I don't want to know. I mean, I can go to anyone. I can build it myself now, you know, like, what are you going to offer me? Like, I need to know who you are. So I think a lot of people on social media are still trying to sell. And it drives me crazy. It drives me crazy. You know, it just turns me right off. So I'm even careful who I'm allowing into my LinkedIn groups, because I can see that all they want to do is sell to me. I don't want that, you know? So it's just, there's such I don't think many people know the difference between marketing and sales. And that's why I started Double Your Income using social media, to understand that they have to get to know you as a person. They have to respect you and follow you. And I've had many people follow me. They say, oh, I see you all over the place, because I am on all the social media sites, right? So people get to see my name and repetition in my face. And I find that keeping the same photograph helps a lot, because we do change what we look like. So it helps if you keep the same photo as close as possible, right? And then your name is there for them to see. Yeah,
12: absolutely.
11: For sure. Right.
12: And one of the techniques that I use when I'm connecting with people on Facebook is, you know, this is after I've gone in and I've provided some value in groups, and there's been some engagement, and then I go the add to friend, right? So I want a friend request them.
11: Yeah.
12: And you know, it you know, that friend request may not be around for forever, right? They may not stay a friend. It's just until we decide if we're going to work together or not, or if I can provide them any value. So once I do that and they accept it, I'm going to go look at their profile, and I'm going to find something that I can relate to. So whether it's their header image or a post they did on a certain thing, you know, if we've got it in common, great. If it's something that I think is interesting, that's my opening conversation with them. So I'm going to send them a message. You know what? Hi, John. You know, I was just looking at your profile. I noticed you like, you know, water sports, right? You know, you know, I've never actually tried. That's really cool, right? Because you want to, people love it when you recognize something about them and not start talking about yourself right away. And people love to talk about their business. And I don't know how many times, and you've alluded to it there, that you've got it where you get a request and suddenly you get this like three paragraph message about all your experience and things of that nature. And really you're like, you don't even know who I am, right?
11: I don't even know who you are too, right?
12: Like, nobody walks into a doctor's office for an appointment and sits down, and the doctor comes through the door and is like, first thing he says is, here's a prescription. Right? It doesn't happen that way, right? We have to look at our business the same way. Even in real estate, is, you know, you get somebody that's a buyer, like, what do they need, right? Or you know, what they think they need may not be what they need.
11: Exactly. Yeah, that's right. That's really true, right? Yeah. They have to listen to what you're saying, you know, and watch your reaction, right? I mean, that's what I do is, and again, I'm not a pushy salesperson. I mean, I never have been, because that's not how you make long-lasting relationships. If I think about it, I have my real estate agent that I've had for 20 years, same one. My mortgage broker, same one for 20 years. You know, why do I go back to them? Because they know me, they respect me, they're not trying to push me into buying anything. And I built a relationship. We're friends. We're almost like family. And that's what I do. I go to the same doctors. I go to the same lawyer that I built a relationship with. So, I mean, like, I already am establishing who I want to do business with. And why? Because I like the way they do business in general. And they keep, what they do too, Sean, for me, is they keep proving themselves of who they are, right? And it vibrates with me, like what they're saying or who they are or their actions. Like, actions speak more than words. And that's what I'm watching. And when they see me at an event, they come up and say, hello, how are you doing? They have enough interest to know who I am. There's other people that I've networked with, they don't even say hello. So what do you expect me to do? You know, like, I can't keep going up to you all the time. You've got to come my way too. It's a two-way street. And again, they're very short-sighted. They're very short-sighted about, like, the people who you know, Sean, and the people I know, and anyone else you meet. You don't know who they know. You know, you're just maybe another person away that may be able to give you business if they like who you are.
12: Absolutely.
11: Quite simple. Yeah,
12: right. Or even, you know, let's say you've got an older client who just bought their last home or their forever home,
11: yes,
12: whatever, yeah, right? And you're like, well, they're never going to buy another home for me, so I'm not going to show them any more love after the fact.
11: Yes, yes, yes.
12: They're going to have, yeah, kids that come up. They're going to have friends that are in earlier buying decisions, right, who, yeah, they're going to refer to. So, you know, you can't just forget about them, yeah, right? Because, yeah, you're looking for that referral side.
11: Right? Yeah, I know. Yeah, that's the mistake a lot of people do. I'm sorry. Go ahead, Sean. Sorry.
12: Okay. While we're on the topic of social media, you know, one of the things that I want to make clear is, mm-hmm, that, you know, social media isn't the be all end all of your marketing strategy.
11: Yeah. Okay.
12: You know, it's a method for communicating your content. So, mm-hmm, I know people who will start out and they're like, I got to build my Facebook presence. And that's all they do, right? It's all Facebook. Mm-hmm. All Facebook. Mm-hmm. They don't have a website. They're yes, putting all their videos on there. They're doing all that. Here's the, yeah, problem. What if Facebook disappeared tomorrow?
11: Yes.
12: Could you survive?
11: Yeah.
12: Right? Could you, yeah, shift what you were doing to something else? For those people that are doing it the way I just mentioned, absolutely not, right?
11: Yeah.
12: Because they lose, exactly, that. Now, the chance that Facebook is going to shut its doors overnight, very slim. But what, mm-hmm, about when the market loses trust in Facebook? Right, we have another massive data breach, like Cambridge Analytica issue.
11: Mm-hmm. Oh, yeah.
12: They're like, okay, I'm not even going to go on Facebook anymore because I don't want to. I'm shutting down my accounts, and I see a lot of people doing that personally.
11: Oh, yes.
12: Right.
11: Yes.
12: So the platform may be around, but, mm-hmm, the user interest is dying. So we absolutely need to make sure that you own your own media. And what does that mean? It means that you have a website. So if you're creating a blog or a podcast, mm-hmm, or, mm-hmm, videos, that you're putting them on there and you're sharing them out because you want people to come back to your website, yes, from these other social channels.
11: Exactly. Exactly. And you know, that's a really good point, is that a lot of people are not building websites. But in numbers, you know, statistics, how many people actually go and visit? Oh, people only go and visit your website once they know who you are and have an interest.
12: Mm-hmm.
11: I find, like in my own business, I do long and short term rental. I'm a landlord and real estate investor, Sean, as you know. And what I find is most people are finding me on these listing sites like VRBO, Airbnb, Booking.com. They really don't go on my website as much now as they used to do that. So, mm-hmm, people themselves are getting educated to go on these listing sites, where before the baby boomers, which is my generation, we would go and look on Google. You would Google, you know, Niagara on the Lake and then a cottage rental or whatever else. And then it depended on the name that you had. That I always had Niagara, right, or Niagara on the Lake. So it would come up to the top. So just tell us how important a website is and podcasts. I know you're very good at podcasts. You're helping me with mine, and I thank you very much for that. You're doing a marvelous job. So if anyone wants Sean to help them with their podcast, by all means, he's a great resource. So tell us what are our steps in establishing ourselves as a person and a business.
12: Yeah. So if you're starting out and you're creating your website, there's no way you're going to compete with the already going momentum of those search results. So,
11: yes,
12: you know, I've had people who have created a website, or we've created a website, and the next day they're like, oh, I'm not coming up under, you know, real estate. I'm like, well, that's such a broad term, right?
11: Yes.
12: You know,
11: yes,
12: especially these listing sites, the, you know, the realtor.ca, the MLS sites, things. Mm-hmm. You know, you've got one here in the social shows on the East Coast called Viewpoint, which is competing, yes, with MLS, and it's doing really well. But, mm-hmm, the consumer base is conditioned to go there first. So your website, in any business, in my opinion, is a secondary point of contact, right? Mm-hmm. They're going to find you, yes, somewhere else. They're maybe even find you on social media, or they've been, mm-hmm, referred to you, and then they're going to go and look you up, right? They're going to, yes, look for your name. Yes. If they're looking for your name or your business name, your website's going to come up much easier than if, yeah, they're looking for a broad term.
11: Exactly. Right? I agree. Yeah.
12: Right. So the more that you can be out there in different content, you know, podcasts, blogging, and I'm going to say all these, you know, videos, things. And a lot of people are like, I don't have the time for that.
11: I know. That's why we hire experts like you, Sean.
12: The reality is, what are you doing that could be amplified or multiplied? So if you're going to do a podcast. So like this mm-hmm. show right here is being mm-hmm. streamed on Facebook, right?
11: Yes. It's
12: video format. The audio yes. is going to become part of a podcast.
11: Mm-hmm. Right? Yes. That's
12: the right. audio could be transcribed and turned into a blog post or parts mm-hmm. of it, right?
11: Mm-hmm. I love that.
12: One point of input, multiple forms of output. So you don't have to go and say, oh, I have to go shoot a video. And then I have to go do a podcast, right?
11: Yeah. Yes. Right?
12: You take the longest form piece of content, usually mm-hmm. an interview or a blog or a podcast, sorry. Mm-hmm. And then you can break it down. Put a camera in front of you. It could be your phone. Doesn't matter.
11: Mm-hmm. Sure.
12: We're not as concerned about high polished videos, yes. right? We have more exactly. trust in the authentic nature of mm-hmm. something raw mm-hmm. and uncut. You know, yeah, a lot.
11: Exactly.
12: A lot of podcasts now are going with very little editing, right? Right mm-hmm. from the moment they hit record to even if they stumble through some points, they leave it in there because it's real.
11: Of course. It's real. Yeah, I agree. Yeah. Yeah.
12: Yeah. I mean, look at, this is a funny story, but we had, I think it was last year, like the fireplace that comes out at Christmas time, the channel, yes. the firelight. Yeah. Well, in Halifax, we're known for donairs, right? Spicy meat that gets shaved off yeah. into a pita. Well, this local pizza place that's known for their donairs put a live camera online of the pizza or the donair meat just rotating. It was like the donair. There's thousands of people watching this for hours, right? Because every now and then somebody would come in to shave off a piece of meat and they're like, well, when are they going to come next, right? So,
11: love it.
12: I like that. Raw kind of look behind the scenes kind of mm-hmm. part of mm-hmm. your market.
11: Yeah. Wow. I love that. That's really a good point. See, I'm telling you, you're a genius when it comes to things that are a little bit different here and there, right? Fantastic. So maybe what I'd like to do in the future is have you come back and we can talk about specific programs people can do if they want to do it themselves, right? Mm-hmm. Like you were saying that once you have a podcast, then that can be transcribed into a blog. So yeah. How would you do that? Like, is there a program you would use in order to do that?
12: Yeah. So there's a free app you can get, and you actually get an online account too. It's called Otter. So otter.ai, if you look it up on your phone.
11: Okay.
12: The idea behind that app is it's a transcription recording software. So
11: okay.
12: you get up to, I think it's like 2,000 minutes a month you can transcribe. Mm-hmm. So if you're in a meeting, you can actually hit record on your phone and it will give you a transcription. The other part of it is you can take your podcast and you can mm-hmm. upload the MP3 file to the site. And within like 10, 15 minutes, it transcribes it and gives you, the ability to export as a text file.
11: I love that.
12: If the speaking is clear, very well enunciated, then it'll do a really good job. If there's some mm-hmm. some language barriers and things like that or accents, it may not pick mm-hmm. up 100% of the words, but it's a good mm-hmm. start. It's better than sitting mm-hmm. there and having to retype it.
11: Oh my goodness. Can you go in there and fix it up once it's on there? Can you
12: absolutely.
11: Fix and the you mistakes?
12: Actually, yeah. And if there's two people talking, it'll pick up the voice difference and say guest one, guest two. And once you go ahead and type who the guest is, it'll fill it out throughout the whole thing.
11: Oh my God, I love that. I have to try that. My goodness. Your mother,
13: no. Take it easy. Take it
11: easy. Goodness, I love that. How do you spell that? Can you spell it for us?
12: Yeah, so it's OTTER.AI.
11: Okay. Yeah, AI, right? Artificial intelligence. Okay, tell me something. I mean, I'm so grateful that I'm still in the age where I'm being exposed to so much more in the way of business and possibilities of running a business by one or two people, right? Because mm-hmm. there's so many sole proprietorships out there that that can become very large by using AI. Can you give us some more ideas of how we can use AI on social media to help us out?
12: Yeah, absolutely. So, I mean, artificial intelligence, works really well. It's not 100% accurate. I mean, it's mm-hmm. never going to replace humans because, it doesn't have the ability to make rational decisions, right? It can only make decisions based on what it has. So some other things that I've seen over the years and I've used because I'd like to try out technology. I don't always stick with them all the time, mm-hmm. but I want to try it out. Was one to help you for booking appointments. And I can't remember the name of it, but I can mm-hmm. send it to you later once I find it again.
11: Sure. But I can share it with everyone. I can share it with the resources. Okay, perfect.
12: Yeah, so they try to cool it, girl, day and night, and slow. That's your mother. The idea was that it was a appointment name. So it was like Rebecca or whatever. It might assign a name to you. So you know that if you're sending an email, you can CC this address and you can say, you know what? book an appointment at 2 o'clock tomorrow with Maria, right? And CC mm-hmm. an email. And it will actually then pull your email address and send you an email and says, hi, I'm Rebecca, Sean's virtual assistant. He wants me to book an appointment with you at 2 o'clock. Does that work? And if you reply back saying yes, it says perfect. And it sends you the calendar invite and everything. If you
11: say no,
12: it'll write back and say, okay, what date works better for you? And so it's picking up the parsing the information in the email and responding automatically. And it worked really well 3 years ago when it first came out. And I stopped using it just because I didn't need it. But I really like where that technology was going. I mean, Google is on the forefront of a lot of this. They've been testing right now using the Google Home device to being able to, ask it to call and book a hair appointment or whatever. And it'll know, it'll call the hair salon of your choice and it will talk, the actual voice will talk when the person answers the phone and be able to go back and forth. So,
11: oh my God. Oh my God.
12: Right. And a lot of people will look at this stuff and say, they're so fearful. There's so much invasion of privacy. I look at it and say, if it can enhance and save me time, I'm okay with it, right? Yeah. I don't care if these devices are listening to everything I say. And, if I'm talking about a topic and then that night there's an ad for something that fixes that problem, that's a convenience to me.
11: You're the new generation. My generation, no, we're very fearful of all of that. But hey, having said that, I mean, I won't bring anything into my home as a device because of people being able to hear my conversation when I don't want them to. But certainly on my computer, if there's an AI, artificial intelligence things that I can use during my business time, absolutely, And I'm sure we're going to see more and more and more, Sean, as we enter, into 2020 and beyond that. And it's really interesting. Because I predicted almost 10 years ago that by 2020, most people will be working from their home and using virtual assistants, right? And that, forget, there's going to be less and less jobs for people to go to and more people starting their own business. And sure enough, 2020 was exactly what I said. So I'm probably going to be predicting a couple things this year of what I see happening, not only in marketing and social media, but also in real estate. There's going to be big shifts, big changes. And if people don't keep up with it, they will lose out as a business.
12: Absolutely.
11: Yeah. And like they say, Sean, it takes 20 years to become an overnight success.
12: That's right.
11: And that's the truth. And that's the one thing I learned is to have a lot of patience, with my business. And people say, you should be doing other things. I said, but this is my passion. I mean, my business is my passion. My business is an extension of who I am. And I really, really enjoy the challenges of learning something new, And that's why I run on people like you to say, hey, maybe I should go this way or maybe use a different program. And I'll go and I'll try it. I'll try it out and see, if I can even understand it. But we're living in such a wonderful age. We just have to know how to use it, how to tap into it and harness it. And certainly social media, marketing, doing it the right way is a way to harness. So listen, tell us a little bit more just to finish off the show. And you're going to be my guest again, Sean, because you've got really good nuts and bolts recommendations. And that's what we need is let's not talk about highfalutin things, but let's talk about things we can actually use right now. So can you give my listeners on the Canadian Real Estate Investors Association and on 4680Q.ca, my radio show, give us something nuts and bolts that we can try and use this week.
12: Perfect. Yeah. So, my recommendation is if you're on Facebook, write a post or two this week on your own personal page or your profile on your wall that's talking about, a pain point that your audience may have, right? It's either a mistake, a misconception, a problem that they're having or experiencing. And you as an expert will know that because, that's the work you're in. So you're going to paint that picture because the first three lines and a half are what show up on a post before it gets cut off, right? Mm-hmm. So the idea is you want to post something that people will see and immediately resonate with, right?
11: Yeah.
12: You're going to agitate that problem that they have by bringing it to their attention even more, right? You're going to paint the picture as to what life would be like without it. And then tell them how they can start within three steps to start to move towards that, right? Mm-hmm. As people start to comment, even like those posts, then if there's a comment, you're going to like it or reply to it. Facebook's algorithm works just like this. A lot of people have no idea how this works.
11: Yes. Explain to us.
12: and even a lot of people in marketing, I'm not 100% sure on it fully, but mm-hmm. I know enough of how it works. Facebook works on a point system. So when you go ahead and you like something that somebody does, that's good, right? It shows Facebook that you're engaging back. If you comment, even better. If mm-hmm. people give likes, if people give like a frowny face to your post, that's a negative point towards you. Mm-hmm. They don't want negative stuff on there. Mm-hmm. So when you do a post, it shows it to about 25 people. When somebody comments, likes, or shares, it says, okay, that person's engaged. It goes and finds another person, right? Okay. So as people start to engage, it's going to then keep adding on to the people it's going to show it to. It's not going to show it to all 1,500 friends you have. It's just not going to happen, right? Okay. They show it to a small amount. That's the same thing with Facebook pages, groups, and everything else. Uh-huh. You want to do stuff that is engaging and see how that works, right? I had a client in BC who was completely against Facebook. She was like, you know what? I don't use Facebook. I don't like Facebook, but I know I need to be there. So I'm like, here's what we're going to do. I'm going to use your Facebook to post 3 different posts over the next month. This was December. Uh-huh. And we'll see how it goes. So I got her login. I went in and I did that. Well, I posted that same kind of structure. She does estate planning. And, it was all about, the stress that your family would incur if something was to happen, right? And taking the time to plan things out. So we did that post. She messaged me the next day. She's like, I just got 3 bookings from Facebook.
11: Oh, my. Oh, my goodness.
12: I'm like, I told you, it works, right?
11: Oh, goodness.
12: People are like, I agitated the problem. Like, people were putting it off. It was December and it was rolling into 2020, right? Yeah. And it wasn't all about, hey, call me for estate planning. It was talking about a real situation, a real pain. Closing it in a story, right?
11: Excellent. Excellent.
12: And being afraid to fail, right? Being okay with failing. I should have said, but if you do a post and nobody responds, it doesn't mean it doesn't work. It just means that you just got to try again and be okay with it, right?
11: Oh, yeah. Oh, yeah. You've got to hit that sweet spot. And not every post is going to be a sweet spot. Sometimes it's just a matter of information we share that nobody has to even comment. I see many, because I go on many pages myself and read, and then I see that no one's commenting. I'm sure they've read it, but they just don't necessarily have the time to comment. Like I myself, when I go on Facebook, I don't always have the time to comment, but I've read what you've posted, Rono, and your name comes up again, right?
12: Yeah,
11: I think.
12: Right, because you got time of day, you've got time of week, you got weather, right?
11: Yeah.
12: So, when we sell things online, like on a yard sale site, we wait for a snow day or a rainy day because that's when people are home and they're looking, right? A sunny day is not a day you're going to sell anything. So why waste the time?
11: Yeah. So we should be talking in the future about Facebook. When is it sunny and when is it snowy? Also, what's the best time to post? What's the best day to post? And I check on that. I look at the algorithms, right? I'm starting to look at all the algorithms now and it starts to make a lot of sense. So we're going to have to touch base about that again, Sean. I mean, talking about algorithms, also what's the best time to post? What kind of information should we be posting at that time? So I've noticed how I've changed what I've posted on different days because it just doesn't feel right posting something right negative or whatever on a Sunday maybe, right? Mm-hmm. Or on a Saturday or on a Friday. So that has all, algorithms count. We're human beings. We're not creatures. We're not artificial intelligence. We're real intelligence that have developed the artificial intelligence. So let's talk to us from the humane point of view as person to person.
12: Mm-hmm. Yeah. And you're going to run yourself off your feet learning this algorithm. And what I'll tell you right now, what's going to happen is they're going to change the algorithm.
11: Of course they do. I know that.
12: Just be aware of that going in, that it's a marathon that never ends.
11: Yeah, right. I agree. Yeah. Well, Sean, listen, it's been a pleasure. Thank you so very much for being my guest on All Things Real Estate, Double Your Income Using Social Media series. And this is Sean Wynot from Blue Cow Marketing, who is also one of our sponsors of our newsletter. And we thank you very much for being one of our sponsors. And also we thank the 4680Q.ca as one of our sponsors. Canadian Real Estate Investors Association is one of our sponsors. And also BeLive TV, where actually I'm producing this show on. So I want to thank, they're all my sponsors, and I thank them very much. So Sean, I'm going to say goodbye. Thank you very much for spending the time with us. And this is going to be put on our radio show. So watch out. Whenever you see Sean's name, please tune in. And you'll learn something new of how to handle your business in a very simplified way. That's Maria Recruit from All Things Real Estate. Goodbye. Have a great week. And thank you once again, Sean. Take care. Bye-bye. Bye-bye now.

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6: 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In Calgary, the station's already broadcasting dead air before lunchtime. Rogers is still operating.

0: And one change that I would like to focus on is that has to do with when a seller or a purchaser requires a property for their own use. Well, mostly when the seller requires a property for their own use, or when they need vacant possession for the purchaser, then how do we go about that, and what changes this act brought for us? So one of the first things I'd like to mention is this act raises the anti-abuse measures or penalties for violations that have increased up to $50,000 for individuals and $250,000
1: for
0: corporations.
1: Crazy.
0: An example of a violation can be illegal rent, a change of locks, an illegal eviction, or a bad faith notice of termination, such as a bad faith notice of N-12. If a landlord decides to lie to a tenant about taking the unit for landlord's use and then turns around and rents it for higher rent, that landlord can be liable for this kind of penalty in addition to other compensation, as we can discuss. But also, this applies to the buyer, and the original seller would still be responsible for that. So 1 month's compensation for a buyer on an N-12, the seller is responsible. And previously, this 1 month's compensation was only payable for the landlord's own use. Mm-hmm. So that's quite a significant change. So, for example, let's say if many naive sellers will hear from their buyer that, oh, we want vacant possession because we want to move in, and then they'll serve a notice to the tenant and check the box that it's for the purchaser's own use, mm-hmm. and then later the purchaser says thank you very much, turns around and rents it. And the tenant will file their form with the landlord and tenant board, and the penalties will be assessed against the seller because that was the original landlord who gave the form. So that mm-hmm. is unfair, but this is something to really keep in mind for anybody yes. who is now in a position of being on the market listed for sale.
1: That's dangerous, actually.
0: It's dangerous
1: for the seller. It's dangerous for the seller. And it really is unfair. Again, it's the buyer who's changed the use of it. Not the seller, in good faith, took the word of the buyer. I don't see why the seller is responsible. I really don't see that at all. I think that's quite unfair.
0: Right. Now, another thing to be worried about with the new act is that the landlord must now also disclose whether they have brought an N-12 in the previous 2 years for any rental unit, by the way, not just the unit in question. So, the rules are not out yet, but I expect that the board will still develop a new forms and rules of practice, which will be required for the landlord to indicate all the particulars of that previous N-12 and who was supposed to move in and whether they actually followed through on their previous N-12. But this can be very dangerous for the landlord
1: yes.
0: to have a history of giving bad faith N-12s, because now it has to be disclosed and it must be used. The Act provides that it must be used must be considered by the member of the tribunal, so it can be used against the landlord or to discredit their N-12 applications. And so, the board is obligated to consider that history in the analysis of the L2 application if it goes before the board. So these are the factors that the sellers must very carefully consider. Now, the good news is, and it's the good news for the buyers, that under the new act, the tenant is now limited to only 1 year period to make a claim to the board regarding a rent increase, which, by the way, it's not just an increase above guidelines, because it used to be, if you raised your rent even by the provincial annual guideline, the requirement was that you, and it still is, that you must give a 90 days notice. Now, mm-hmm. you did not give a proper notice for rent increase. Either it wasn't a 90 days, or in some cases, it was a notice by email by some of the less sophisticated.

0: the smaller landlords who do it on the back of a napkin. And that notice could be challenged any time. Mm-hmm. And the notice, even if the amount of increase wasn't in question, it was still within the guidelines, but the notice could still be void. And what that means, or what that meant for the unsuspecting buyer, is that a rent increase could have been done years ago, and suddenly a tenant could bring that application and void it and claim all the money back. And it could happen to the buyer after closing. So this was an extra area of risk for the buyer. Now, the good news is they fixed that, and a tenant only has 1 year to bring any grievance on the rent increase. So the tenant, so if they didn't challenge the increase within 12 months, including the illegal rent increase, then that will be that rent increase will take effect. Of course, there are other ways for the buyers to protect themselves by requiring disclosure and warranty from the tenant. But this factor is very important to keep in mind when assuming a property with a residential tenancy.
1: Mm-hmm. It seems very dangerous, this whole thing right now. And it's not in favor. I don't see it in favor of the small landlord, quite frankly. I don't. That's why I always purchase houses that are empty. Vladimir, I never purchase with tenants in there at all. I just buy a house when it's empty.
0: That is the safest. You're safest not inheriting thing. Anybody's yes. problems. I mean, when I purchase a house and it is tenanted as a real estate agent, I'm not just a paralegal, but also I help people buy and sell these homes. I always make sure that I include warranties and provisions on and conditions on inspecting tenancies, and making sure that my buyer has an opportunity to become familiar with the tenancy and go through the same process just as they, if they had been accepting the same tenant. So we run a very thorough check on tenancies. If the buyer is inclined to purchase a real property with existing tenants, well, that happens when you're buying multiplexes, or
1: you
0: have no choice there, right?
1: You
0: can buy it. Even you're still considered a smaller landlord if you buy a triplex or a fourplex. You're still a small landlord, but when you buy it fully tenanted, some people see that as an added benefit. But in fact, you have to do the diligence on the tenant. And as a broker, I always recommend don't be shy. You put in a condition on inspecting tenancy. Ask the seller to provide you with all their rental applications and all the details and all the history. I would go as far as require estoppel certificates, where both landlord and tenant would certify that the act has been complied with up to the date of closing, and that there are no circumstances that could give rise to any claims for both landlord and tenant. You never want to inherit any of their bad history.
1: No. Yeah, absolutely. I mean, I started investing 20 years ago, so it was a lot easier. All of this was a lot easier and not as complicated. So I'm glad I started 20 years ago. But certainly, I look at what's going around me and I just shake my head. You know, people not wanting to pay the rent, and you can't even collect from them. I mean, if they don't have any money, how are you going to collect? And the damages that are being done, like, it's horrific now. Well, unless you really know.
0: Yeah, no, but the good news about the damages is now you can bring application, even post-occupancy post-eviction damage application, or post-termination damage application. You can bring that all to the landlord and tenant board. That's actually good news for the landlords. You used to have to go to small claims court, and there was a lot of jurisdictional issues with that, and the confusion. Tenants are complaining about the law. The law can never be satisfactory to both sides.
1: Both sides, yes. Yeah.
0: But at least when both sides complain, you can hope that there's some kind of balance in there for everyone.
1: At least your hope. So take us through the steps of, let's say you're a seller wanting to to sell, right. What steps should they be taking that it, you know, that that they, the forms that they need the tenant to fill out? Well, and then when we get to the point, the buyer, what does the buyer have to do to make sure that he'll get free and clear possession of the property? Can you take us through the steps, please, Vladimir? Yeah.
0: Well, now, the question on everyone's mind is how fast we can evict if the tenant, if we want to sell the property and we want to give vacant possession, or if we even expect that a particular tenant is not going to cooperate with a, you know, good faith and 12 notice. And the answer is we cannot terminate tenancy and evict before listing. You can only give notice to terminate tenancy if your buyer requires the property for their own use. And even and even then, there are still problems and risk for the sellers in doing so, as I already mentioned. So you cannot evict or terminate tenancy legally just to have your property vacant for the listing. But you can do one of three things. So the best practice from sales perspective, even though it would be very hard to accept from any landlord, but the best practice is to simply make arrangements with your tenant to leave before you list. You can help them find another place. A seller can offer to cover moving costs and maybe other compensation. I would suggest that not all tenants are asking for exorbitant cash for keys.
1: Oh, no.
0: In my experience, most are still reasonable when treated reasonably. So it goes both ways. A landlord owes them 1 month on an N-12 anyway, and most tenants could be happy with that, especially if they also get a few hundred for moving costs and if you help them find another place, which can be a challenge for many tenants now. Mm-hmm. So if you work proactively with your tenants, if you cooperate with your tenants, that is the best place to start, especially when courts and tribunals are no longer an efficient option, unfortunately. Yes. So it will be well worth it in the end. Now, you can fix up the place, you can stage it how you want, you can set up showings with logbox and automatic showing confirmations for buyers and their realtors. You can drive as many showings as possible in the shortest possible time when there's no one to say no. You can set it up for, there's this underpricing strategy to set it up for multiple offers. On the hopes of. So make an effort to educate yourself on how to negotiate with your tenant and what you can offer, and make an effort to find a solution amicably, because that will go a long way and it will be worth it in the end. Now, your second question is the most common and unfortunately the most problematic that I see in the field and the most risky option. It is when the buyer will take the property for their own use, which means they want vacant possession. Mm-hmm. Now, most buyers will prefer vacant possession for obvious reasons. So when you are listing your property that is tenanted, and now you get through all the special difficulties of arranging showings in a tenanted property and a property that doesn't really show its best, and despite all that, finally you get an offer, and it will contain a default pre-printed provision for vacant possession. And now you're back to try and get your agreement with the tenant, if you're lucky, or worse, you may have to issue an N-12, which we'll talk about as well. But lastly, the best scenario from legal perspective, especially if you have to market your property while tenanted, is that you may be fortunate to find a buyer who would be willing to assume the existing tenants. And we can talk about sellers and buyers' perspective for this scenario as well.
1: Fantastic.
0: As a seller, before we talk about vacant possession and legal implications, we should keep in mind some challenges in your ability to effectively market and show a property that is tenanted. And in my experience, even the most cooperative tenant will not allow every single showing. They will not likely to allow a lockbox, which means that they will probably be home with their kids and pets when the buyer comes in. And they will not allow you to clean, touch up, and make small repairs before the listing. And they will not keep the place in its optimal state of repair or order or hygiene. And they will complain about agents who are late or don't show up without cancellation notice, or who forget to remove their shoes, or who bring too many clients to the property, or do not follow pandemic precautions and protocols, etc. So and you must also consider tenants' privacy, because this means you cannot take or post photos or a virtual tour containing the images of tenants' personal furniture or their belongings without their consent.
1: Yeah.
0: And you must also obtain 24 hours written notice for every showing. Now, keep in mind that no agreement with a tenant for a showing with less than 24-hour notice is actually enforceable. If you make an agreement for a shorter notice, you want to keep it in writing, supported by an incentive, but you're still at the tenant's mercy every time an agent with a buyer shows up at the door on the doorsteps. So even a 24-hour notice doesn't guarantee your tenant's cooperation. And to enforce it, you will have to go to the board and wait a known number of months just to get a hearing. So keep in mind, when you are selling a tenanted property, you're always walking on eggshells.
1: Yeah. So, I mean, again, I would say myself, I would only buy something that's empty. I wouldn't go into any of this, either as a seller or as a buyer. I mean, it's ridiculous. It's all that energy being wasted, Vladimir, that we could be doing other things with that time. Everything seems such a waste of time now. And I just doesn't work for me anymore, wasting all that time and energy for silly things, quite frankly, you know? So I would say, buyer and seller beware, try and get properties. There's nobody there, and buy a seller, get rid of the tenant somehow or another, and then put it on the market to sell, that you can do it and you'll get a better price for it anyways. Now with multiple offers coming in now, Vladimir, as you know, right, in 2020. So yeah, it's very complicated. The other thing is, you don't know if they're going to allow the people to come through. Absolutely. Cool. Get it right now, on the
0: table, technically, right? Technically, once you give a legal notice, you are allowed to come in, and the buyer is allowed to come in. The act specifically provides for that, technically. Yes. But I always say, there is a reality, there is a legality, and then there is a reality. And and in reality, even if you've given a 24-hour notice, serve it in accordance with the provisions, and the entry has a specified reasonable window, and it's between the hours of 8 and 8, and everything is up to the letter of the law, your entry is legal. But if during the pandemic the tenant decides to refuse entry on the basis that the tenant deems it unsafe for them, or if the tenant is under legal requirement to self-isolate, or if they, whether or not they actually have COVID symptoms or just symptoms potentially, or suspicious of COVID, or returning from travel, any of these things, we have no recourse. Even if the tenant is not acting in good faith and just using a pandemic,
1: as an excuse,
0: we really have no recourse. So there's no real way of disproving that. Even if we did, the landlord and tenant board is backed up for many months, and tenants know that.
1: Yeah.
0: So I'm back to the same advice which I give to every client and every agent. Getting the place vacant before you list is usually cheaper in the long run, and you can market your property more efficiently without a tenant, and you can sell it faster and for higher price. So this is the best alternative.
1: I agree.
0: The sellers don't always listen to their agents, and they don't always take the best advice, and they're afraid of, what if they don't sell and they're going to lose the tenant, and maybe the tenant is good and is worth, accommodating. If we go ahead and after the trouble of showing the tenant the property, we still get an offer and ask for vacant possession most of the time. So now we are back to making that agreement, and we have to make sure that we can actually provide vacant possession for that buyer. Now, if a buyer genuinely requires vacant possession for the buyer's immediate family use or for their own use, the seller must serve a proper notice on the N-12 form. And that doesn't mean that doesn't mean the tenant has to move out. So they may challenge that notice, or may, now with all the delays at the landlord and tenant board, it may be problematic. Now, keep in mind that one of the other dangers is that the notice requires you to provide compensation of 1 month for the tenant by the end of the listing term. Mm-hmm. If you end up in a board hearing many months after that happens and the tenant still hasn't moved out, the board has no obligation to give you back that compensation. They may order the tenant to pay back the compensation, but there's no guarantee that you even get your 1 month's rent back after your eviction is denied. And now you, not to mention, I already mentioned the risk of when the buyer is giving you a notice in bad faith, and now they turn around and rented it, yes, and the seller becomes responsible for all the penalties. Yeah. So if you do that, I would require the buyer to submit an affidavit along with their offer, stating that, swearing to their intention of taking it for their own use. This will protect you in the future landlord and tenant board application, and this will potentially even protect you if the deal doesn't close and you end up, if you couldn't provide vacant possession, if you end up in the superior court, failed transaction, that could protect you there as well.
1: Yeah. What I see happening, and I predict a lot of landlords, people who are trying to sell will be taken to court and sued because they were not able to provide free possession of the property. I can just see what's going on out there. I can hear it and I can feel what's going to be happening, you know, and it's all because of a tenant when you think about it, right? So yes, I agree 100%. Get, vacate the property, make sure it's free and clear, everyone's out, and then go on with your business. If you have great tenants and they're okay with everything, you're lucky, but nobody says they can't change their mind at the end. And myself, I would not be giving anyone money until they actually move out. I mean, there'd be no way.
0: You can do that on N11. You can time your compensation to... Mm-hmm. The tenant for when they move out, or you can ask a legal professional to hold the money in trust for that time and to be given to them. But you cannot, you don't have that option on an L12 or
1: N13. Really?
0: Yeah.
1: Oh, dear. But they're not under the obligation to abide by what they signed. I mean, that's kind of strange for me. So in other words, if you serve them an N12 and you say you're going to give them 1 month's rent, okay, let's say this is what, okay.
0: You have to provide that compensation on the termination day of the notice that you provided. So that means on the day when they're supposed to move out, they have to get your money, your 1 month's rent. If they didn't move out, you're back to the board, and there's no guarantee that the board will give you your money back, even if they deny your eviction.
1: So, there it is. It's the landlord. I'm going to stop now because I'm getting depressed by all of this. But anyways, at least you've given us an update of what's going on, which is crazy stuff. I'm going to tell you quite honestly, as an investor, as a business person, this is crazy stuff, right? As a business person.
0: I know.
1: That our hands are tied. I mean, that's what I feel is going on. And that's why I say, Vladimir, and you and I, have been investing a long time. This is a business that we're running. This is not a game. It's not a hobby. And you better be careful of what you're saying or what you're doing and protect yourself, because no one else is out there to protect you. Right. Except if you're a legal that can give you advice and will fight for you, a lawyer or whomever. But other than that, you're on your own. So you better really think everything through before you take that step of either buying a tenanted property, or selling a tenanted property.
0: I wouldn't discourage anybody from buying the tenanted property. You just have to go through steps. I mean, if you want to run it as a business and you are, you have a mindset of a business person and you're prepared to treat it as a business, then going with multi-unit residential buildings or fourplex, sixplex, and those types of units, that's, you know, that becomes your primary occupation and your primary source of income. So you do approach it as a business. I wouldn't discourage anybody from doing that. I would just say, if you're buying a property that is tenanted and has these units, there are steps that you can follow as a buyer and due diligence that you have to you have to make. There are certain conditions, provisions that you can put into the agreement of purchase and sale that will allow you to do your due diligence and walk away from the deal if you don't find it acceptable. There are warranties that you can include in your purchase and sale agreement that will obligate the seller to guarantee certain things and, you know, protect you that way. So there's definitely a way to do business. It's just not, as people think.
1: Yeah. Yeah, absolutely. So Vladimir, I'm going to close off for now. I want to thank you very much for being my guest. And how can people get in touch with you, Vladimir? Because you've got a whole array of services. So how can people get in touch with you?
0: I operate in real estate under a brokerage called Times Realty Group. And you can contact me at, you can contact the brokerage at 416-410-0116. Also a website, timesrealtygroup.com. And for legal services, I can be contacted directly at 416-222-9906. The website is Resnick, which is spelled R-E-Z-N-I-K .legal, resnick.legal. And this website has a lot of resources for landlords and tenants. It has some resources on small claims and other areas in which I practice providing legal services, including expropriations, which may be a separate topic that may be interested for you.
1: Yes, I'd like to have you back for that, because some of my members are going through this right now, and I even sent you a message about that. So we'll talk about that another time then.
0: I'm happy to be back and talk about that, because there's a lot of things that can be done for someone whose property is being expropriated or partially expropriated, or even for someone who has a neighboring property that's being expropriated and is creating a nuisance for them because of increased traffic or noise or other things. So there's a lot of things that can be done for those for those landlords.
1: In those situations. I want to thank you very much for being my guest, and we will have you back again. So thank you very much. Take care.
0: Thank you very much. Bye. Have a great evening, everyone. Thank you again, Maria.
1: Bye-bye now. My pleasure. My pleasure, Vladimir. Thank you. So we had a wonderful discussion about if you're going to be purchasing property. I guess my concern is not so much when you buy multiplexes, because you can't get them emptied. I mean, that's understandable. I think what I'm concerned about is single family dwellings pretty much. So that's my concern, because I basically don't deal with multiplexes. I deal with single family dwellings. And so I will always buy properties that are not tenanted, because I want to move into there and do what I want to do with the property. So, but in matters of, you know, duplexes, triplexes, sixplexes, and multi-unit buildings, of course, you don't get them empty. I mean, I understand that. So just to kind of clear the air, what I'm most concerned about is this a single family dwelling that a family wants to move into and truly wants to live there, but there's tenants living in that house, single family dwelling now, that don't want to leave. So that's enough for today. I want to thank you very much for joining me on All Things Real Estate with Maria Recruit. And by all means, please look at us and find us on my YouTube channel, Real Estate Media News Network. We have over 140 videos there, all having to do with landlords and tenants and your property. We even talk about long-term rentals, short-term rentals, Airbnb, you name it, I discuss it. I've been in real estate for 20 years now, starting in 2000. I've been doing long and short-term rentals for the 20 years. I've done rent-to-owns. I've done student rentals. I've done all kinds. And I love to share this information with all these experts that I get to be on my show. So I want to say goodbye now. Thank you very much. This is October the 15th, 2020. I'm your hostess with the mostest, Maria Recruit. Take care now. See you again.
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0: Hi, I'm Jamie Poisson, and I do the show Front Burner. It's a daily news program, 5 days a week, a deep look at one story you actually want to know more about. One of the coolest parts of this job is when people show me how often one of our episodes comes up in their group chats. It's a real range of topics, too. Rent gouging, Trump and Elon Musk, the Middle East, even culture stuff that has real consequences, like Diddy, for example. So if you are one of those people sharing our stuff in your group chat, I just want to say thank you. And if you aren't yet, please find and follow Front Burner wherever you get your podcasts, and please get it in the chat.
1: From CBC News, The World This Hour, I'm Mike Wise. U.S. prosecutors say 24 people have been arrested around the world tied to organized crime groups based in India. Three of the arrests have been made by the RCMP in Canada. RCMP Commissioner Michael Duchesne says the criminals inflicted pain on communities across the globe.
2: Some of the most cruel and wide-reaching criminals whose crimes range from kidnapping to extortion to murder to shootings to arson to drug trafficking and many others. These groups are known to prey on the less fortunate to carry out the criminal activities.
1: They are related to the killing of Canadian Hardeep Singh Nijjar, a prominent Sikh leader. His murder outside a temple in British Columbia sparked a diplomatic row between Canada and India in 2023. The U.S. has indicted a total of 37 suspects, all connected to a criminal network run by Indian gangster Lawrence Bishnoi. Rogers Sports and Media is taking six of its radio stations off the air. This morning, it shut down both its sports nets and news radio stations in Vancouver and Calgary, along with its news radio stations in Kitchener and Halifax. The closure affects about 80 jobs. NATO leaders are pledging tens of billions of dollars in new military contracts. The arms deals are being announced as the NATO summit gets underway in Ankara, Turkey. The projects are spurred by pressure from the U.S. to increase spending on Europe's defense. Prime Minister Mark Carney says Ottawa's latest procurement of submarines from a German-Norwegian company contribute to that goal.
3: We made the right decision for Canada. We made the right decision for NATO. We have an opportunity of intense interoperability. Our fulfilling our increased responsibilities in the Arctic down through into the Baltic.
1: At last year's summit, allies committed to spend 5% of GDP on defense by 2035. Canadian officials say today the country is on track to hit that target. France's Marine Le Pen says she will run for president in 2027. Last year, the far-right leader was banned from running for office for 5 years after she was found guilty of embezzlement. Today, an appeals court upheld that conviction, but significantly shortened her electoral suspension.
4: C'est les Français qui ont le dernier mot.
1: Speaking after the ruling, Le Pen says the people of France will have the last word. The politician says she will quickly begin her presidential campaign. The International Olympic Committee has provisionally lifted its ban on Russia. It was introduced in 2023 in response to Russia's war on Ukraine, a war that continues to this day. The IOC says a ban was lifted because the Russian National Committee does not represent any of the sports organizations located on the occupied Ukrainian territories. The decision clears the way for Russian athletes to compete in the 2028 Olympics in Los Angeles. And Kyle Lowry is ending his NBA career as a Toronto Raptor again, but just for one day. After 20 seasons in the league, Lowry announced his retirement, and he says he always planned to go out playing for Canada's team. Michelle Xiong reports.
5: The greatest Raptor of all time, Kyle Lowry.
6: Signing an NBA contract for the last time, as he vowed to do before he left the franchise, Kyle Lowry will spend his last day in the league as a Toronto Raptor once again.
7: It's a special place. You know, it's no place like other. When you play for, you know, Canada's team.
6: Lowry spent 9 seasons with the team and played a central role in Toronto's first championship win in 2019. He was later traded to the Miami Heat and spent his last 2 seasons with the 76ers in his hometown of Philadelphia. But Raptors general manager Bobby Webster says Lowry's legacy in Toronto is forever etched into the hearts of fans.
5: Before Kyle, we had won one playoff series in the history of the team. With Kyle, We won 9 playoffs in 5 years series.
6: The franchise will also retire Lowry's number 7 jersey. Michelle Song, CBC News, Toronto.
1: And that is your World This Hour. 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
8: Hi, everyone. This is Jenny Lynn Gagatiga on behalf of Maria Recruit, editor of Real Estate Media News Network. We have an interesting speaker here in another episode 5 of Tip Within the Trenches, segment of Real Estate Media News Network aired in Facebook and YouTube channel. If you want to know more information and you know people that would need this information and help them, please spread the news by clicking the button share, like, subscribe our Facebook and YouTube channel. Back to our speaker. So our speaker, he's a paralegal of 13 years after sitting as an adjudicator at the Ontario Landlord and Tenant Board. In 2018, he was honored with the Law Society's prestigious William J. Simpson Distinguished Paralegal Award. He is also one of only 7 paralegals to receive this honor. He also teaches a variety of courses, including landlord and tenant, small claims, administrative law, ethics and professionalism, and evidence law at Humber College. He also do online consultations using the Zoom meeting and webinar platform. And we are using Zoom meeting to host the show, just to let you know. I know there's not enough time for this honorable guest speaker. So let's welcome back Harry Fine.
9: Hi, Harry.
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9: Hi, Jenny. I'm happy to be here.
8: It's my pleasure, Harry. And for the benefit of the people who were not able to listen to our discussion before, can you tell me a little background of yourself and what you do?
9: Well, first, I think you said I've been a paralegal for 30 years, and
8: okay.
9: I haven't. I'm not that old. Mm-hmm. I was an adjudicator at the Landlord-Tenant Board, so I was one of the judges making the decisions, and that was from 2001 to 2005, and I've been a paralegal since 2005, so about 13 years as a paralegal and 4 years at the Landlord-Tenant Board. Mm-hmm. I do a lot of teaching, but I still do landlord-tenant litigation work at the Landlord-Tenant Board. Do a lot of consultations. I also do a lot of teaching with online products. I have different webinars to teach people how to become experts, my forms package, which is so popular, things like that.
8: Okay.
9: But I have, I'm often referred to as sort of the number one go-to guy on residential tenancy law in Ontario, because it hasn't been 30 years, but it's been a long time.
8: Mm-hmm. Okay. Now, there's a recent announcement, changes made by Doug Ford Conservative. And it's about recently they issued the announcement for the rent control. Can you tell me about it? I believe this is the rent control exception, which is the Bill 57.
9: It is Bill 57. It is not yet passed into law. It's still a bill.
8: Okay.
9: When it is passed into law, it will be retroactive in any event. So it's a government bill, so it will get passed, although sometimes there are changes. Mm-hmm. Between the introduction of the bill and the passing of the bill. Let me give you some history.
8: Okay.
9: Since 1991, both the NDP in 91, and then later on the Conservatives, when they got into power in 95, mm-hmm. their legislation allowed an exemption on the rent guideline for buildings built after November of 91. Mm-hmm. It was done that way because Ontario desperately needed new purpose-built rentals. Let's call those apartment buildings because that's what they are. And they wanted to encourage people to build, but they didn't build if they had rent control because yeah. landlords couldn't make money.
8: Mm-hmm.
9: So the Conservatives were elected in 1995. They introduced the Tenant Protection Act, and they kept that exemption in. It was in Section 6. And here we are in 2017. I know it's 18 now, but this exemption had been around for 26 years. So
8: oh,
9: all of a sudden, where initially you had had it on new buildings from 91, so there was just a sliver, a handful of buildings exempt. But by the time 2017, particularly

0: So you'd give it to your tenant, and if you didn't like your tenant or wanted to get a new tenant, or just, you know, you didn't like their boyfriend, didn't matter why, you could get rid of them just by just doubling the rent, tripling the rent. There was no maximum. So last year in 2017, Kathleen Wynne was trying to get reelected in the election. She was desperate. She did a lot of populist things, including things for tenants that were very bad for landlord. And one of those things is she got rid of the post-1991 Section 6 guideline exemption. What a terrible thing, particularly for condo investors. I'm not a fan of investing in condos. I think it could be a mistake because condo fees go up 5% a year.
1: Yes.
0: The rent guideline last year was 1.8. 2019 is going to be 1.8. So after 5 years, if your same tenant lives there, well, you're behind 15%. Mm-hmm. And that's a lot of money, maybe more. So you have no way, since Kathleen Wynne took away this exemption, mm-hmm. to just bump up the rent to market, to cover your special assessments, to cover your condo fees, to cover your legal fees. Mm-hmm. She took that away, and all of a sudden, people that were in all rentals, but in particular condos where you couldn't control costs, were in big trouble.
1: Okay.
0: The Conservatives were elected, and there was a lot of lobbying by the big developers to bring back the exemption. And this is what you asked me, and that was your question.
1: Yes.
0: And they brought it back, but they didn't bring back the same thing. They didn't go back to 91. In fact, they didn't even go back at all. And I would have liked to see them perhaps go back 5 years and say anything first built by 2013, it would be guideline exempt. I'd even suggested some sort of rolling exemption where when a building is first built, it's exempt. And then after 1 year, it's guideline plus 10. And after 2 years, guideline plus 8, guideline plus 6. And eventually, after 5 years or 6 years, it's at the guideline. Okay. But the Conservatives didn't do that. They didn't go back at all. What they did is said, okay, we're going to bring back this exemption, but only for new buildings. And by new, they meant very new. It only applies to buildings that were not first occupied in any part for residential purposes prior to November 16, 2018, which means if I have a pre-construction condo that I bought, and just this week, after December 16th, the first person moved in as a rental, and God knows how they're going to prove that, okay. How they're going to prove when did the first person move in. Was mm-hmm. the first person moved in on the 15th or the 16th, of November? But if you have a building that it wasn't used for residential purposes prior to that date, then they're exempt. So really, this isn't a change that will affect anybody today, unless they're just getting a pre-construction condo coming on the market now. It'll affect people going forward. But they did something else that the previous change didn't do. They are trying to get people to rent their houses out. It's hard because the law is hard. If you get a bad tenant, you've got a bad tenant living in your house. Okay. But they're trying to encourage people. So they extended this rent exemption to houses, mm-hmm. let's say basements, with a new basement apartment, a new secondary suite, a new legal unit in the basement. Mm-hmm. But again, only after November 16th, 2018, and only if this unit was never used as a rental. Again, how are you going to prove that? Mm-hmm. So if you followed me at Twitter, and I would hope some of your viewers do, it's Twitter is at Harry_Fine.
1: Okay.
0: You'll see, I think when I read through the legislation or the bill and I posted that day, like no big deal. It really didn't do much for us. In fact, the Ford government as yet really hasn't done anything except maybe for the big developers with that Section 6 exemption. That's not, I guess it's still Section 6, it is.
1: Mm-hmm, mm-hmm.
0: So that's the background, and that's where we are.
1: And what's the impact of these changes to a new and existing residential contract?
0: Well, it doesn't have to do with the residential contract. It has to do with the building. So if a tenant moved in 5 years ago, well, then obviously the guideline applies.
1: Okay.
0: If the tenant moved in tomorrow, it doesn't matter, it's not about when the tenancy started. It's mm-hmm. about the building. It's an exemption from the guidelines.

0: design for buildings that were not first occupied for residential purposes before November 16th. Mm-hmm. So it's only going to affect people that have signed leases where people move into a building that was never rented before that date. Okay. So really right now, today, there's only a handful of tenants across the whole province mm-hmm. and landlords. But for those landlords, it's a gift because condo fees go up, rents go up. Mm-hmm. You know, rents around Toronto go up 15% a year. They can raise their rent 15%. Mm-hmm. I would have liked to see the government go back a few years, and they didn't.
1: Okay. So this one is applicable only for the new construction, right? Right.
0: I'm really, as you're going to hear, pretty disappointed with the conservatives mm-hmm. so far. I'm a small C conservative. You know, mm-hmm. I believe in conservative principles. I believe in free markets. I'm an entrepreneur. And I would like to think the conservative government was elected by people like me and like you. And so far, they've ignored small landlords completely.
1: I know
0: the night is young, but so far.
1: Yeah, there's still a lot of changes, hopefully, for the better. Let's discuss about the changes on RTA announced several days ago. And could you provide us the details on this?
0: Sure. I've been tweeting about that as well for those who follow me or follow me on Facebook, Harry Fine Paralegal Services. Mm-hmm. It wasn't a change to the RTA, Jenny. It was a change to something called the Landlord-Tenant Board Rules of Practice. Mm-hmm. The RTA is the statute law. To get changed is difficult. It has to go through multiple readings and get given royal assent by the Lieutenant Governor. It's a long process. But the Landlord-Tenant Board is allowed to make rules of practice. Those are the how-tos. And you can find them on the Landlord-Tenant Board website. I'm going to actually go to their page and just show you the page. Here's the Landlord-Tenant Board main page. Yes. And you can see that there's some latest news as of a couple days ago, and they announced that there were changes to the rules of practice and procedure, and they talked about some of the rules. And the ones that, really the only one that's important and is going to affect people day to day is the changes in service of documents, allowing parties to give each other documents by email, maybe. And it depends on the circumstances. The other stuff in here, remember, this isn't the statute. This is really just about process at the board. So they changed the rules of practice and procedure. These are the rules, or the LTB website. And there are, well, there used to be 36, and they've combined some of them this week. And they're now only 26.
1: Okay.
0: But rule five is about serving, rule three is about service of documents to other people. And what they did is they changed the rule to say, in addition to what it says in the RTA, a document can be served. So you can serve your tenant with, for instance, a notice of rent increase or a notice of entry by email. And that's the first time you could do this if the person or party receiving it consents in writing. So, of course, that would be the tenant consenting. They go on to give some more specificity about service by email, saying the tenant can revoke their consent at any time.
1: Oh, okay.
0: Any document can be served by email, but not a notice to terminate the tenancy. So no N4s, N5s, etc.
1: Okay.
0: Not a notice of hearing, not a notice of motion and application request for review. And when serving a document by email, the sender must include with the email the name, address, and telephone number of the person. So what does it mean? What did they really add that changed things for the better or at all? Well, if you really analyze it, as I've done, mm-hmm. what they've done is they've, and I'm just looking here, and here it is, they've made it so that you can serve notice of entry and notice of rent increase by email if the tenant agrees. In some ways, this is worse than it was before because a lot of people thought you could do it by email.
1: Yes.
0: And the tenant, but you couldn't. You never could because rule three didn't allow you to do that. And now they're saying you can, but only with consent. So how does the tenant give their consent? Well, they've created a new form that just was published 2 days ago.
1: There you go.
0: Called a consent to serve by email form. So when you sign the tenant's lease, you do the application, you do your screening, your credit checks, etc., and you sign your lease, get the tenant at the same time to sign this consent to serve by email form. And the tenant would put their email address and your email address, and hopefully the tenant would agree to notice of rent increase and notice of entry and other communications related to the tenancy. That means my fridge is not working. It doesn't mean anything else. They sign it and they both keep a copy of it. But remember, it can be revoked at any time. This is very badly written, as most new forms are of the board. And I've already emailed them and have some concerns with it. I mean, it says here, documents related to an RTA application. So Jenny, you know, for instance, what an L1 is.
1: Yes.
0: An L12, it's an application to evict for rent. And you know which notice you serve them. Which notice do you serve them when they don't pay their rent?
1: Yeah, it's N4.
0: Right. So you look at this as a non-paralegal and you say, if they take this, can I serve an N4? Because it says documents related to L1s.
1: Okay.
0: But it doesn't mean that. Mm-hmm. It means documents related to applications you've already filed.
1: Okay.
0: So if you serve the N4 first, then you, 15 days later, file the L1. From that point on, you can serve by email if you have consent, but not the notice of hearing, not the application. So it's really very, very narrow. Just think of this as, frankly, only being notice of rent increase, which is great.
1: Yes.
0: Notice of entry, even better, mm-hmm. if the tenant will allow that. I've had such concerns over the years that they didn't allow notice of entry by email. Imagine a landlord that has a rental in Burlington, but they live in Oshawa, yeah. and they want to do a furnace filter change. They mm-hmm. would have to drive to Burlington on Friday, drop off the notice of entry, mm-hmm. drive home, and then on Saturday, drive back again to change the furnace filter, unless the tenant gave them consent when they knocked on the door. Mm-hmm. Now, if the tenant gives consent, they are permitted to enter with notice of entry. You probably know there's a government lease, and I know you're going to ask me about it, but there's mm-hmm. a reason I bring it up now, and I'm just going to share that for a moment. Yes. This is the government's new lease, and it was interesting. It came out in April, and it had a spot on it that said, both the landlord and tenant agree to receive notices and documents by email where allowed by the rules. So they knew the rules were coming, the changes were coming when mm-hmm. they made this. So certainly get your tenant to do this.
1: Okay.
0: Yes, landlord, do this, and tenant, do this. But frankly, this isn't specific enough. You really have to agree to sign that additional form that is a consent to serve by email. So they've, like always, the LTV has complicated this far more than they should have. So I hope that explains. So notices of entry, notices of rent increase, if the tenant consents.
1: Okay. So there's
0: you still have to follow the rules about entry, Jenny. The notice still has to have the date, the time, the purpose, be between 8 and 8, and be a reasonable window, mm-hmm. but now it can be served in one additional way. Remarkable, for ever since I recall, you could serve your tenant a notice of entry by fax. You could serve them an N4 by fax. Mm-hmm. How many of your tenants have fax?
1: Yeah.
0: But the government hasn't made a rule that you have to get consent for that. They are mm-hmm. so out to lunch.
1: Yeah. And some people doesn't know how to use the fax machine as well.
0: Well, that's true. Email, everybody has. And they're making it so the tenant can say, no, mm-hmm. I have email, but I'm mad at you now. Mm-hmm. And I want to make it tough for you to come and do an entry to inspect. So I'm taking away my consent.
1: Mm-hmm. Okay. So with regards to the email, so there's one question post this. So when you say electronic mail, so you know our cell phone gadgets, right? Where you can receive the text, and when you can like take a picture of the document and send it to your text or SMS or like, you know, messages. And it says there that your tenant have read that notice or letter. Would that be acceptable?
0: Okay, first of all, you got to get back to what are they serving? Are they serving an N4? No, that's never acceptable by email. But you're talking about notice of entry, notice of rent increase. The answer is no.
1: Okay.
0: Forget the form. Always, as a legal person, you go back to the source document, the rule. And I'm going to bring the rule up on the screen one more time. And it says clearly, email. Email does not mean text messaging.
1: Okay.
0: It means by email, which means email you send to an email address. I wouldn't risk email. In fact, I tell landlords they should never use text with their tenants. In fact, I sort of joke to landlords that the day they start letting the tenant text them is the day their life will change for the worse, because it's too easy to text.
1: Mm-hmm.
0: It's too easy to text, and texts disappear. A lot of people don't know how to save or print their texts. So if you have to prove something later at the landlord-tenant board, you won't have a copy and you'll be in trouble. So forget texts.
1: Okay. That's a great idea. And that's an eye-opener as well too for the people. Because like all of the people here do text and communicate through their cell phone, right? And they love to text. So anything that they, like just one example is they send a letter and they take a picture, but they still send it through the email. So just to verify with the person that they have sent the email and they want to acknowledge it through text.
0: So are you saying they take a picture of their notice of entry, they email the picture, that's fine.
1: Okay.
0: I mean, you can send the PDF of the notice of entry. You can send a Word document for your notice of entry. You can have a Word document that comes in my forms package, cut it and paste it into text in your email, or take a picture of it. But be careful, because a tenant will often use tricks to avoid responsibility. A tenant will say, Madam Adjudicator, I don't know how to open attachments. Mm-hmm. Madam Adjudicator, I couldn't read that JPEG file.
1: Okay.
0: So there is a culture war out there between landlords and tenants.
1: Mm-hmm.
0: Landlords, you have to realize it, and you have to be as careful and smarter than the tenant is. And so how would I do it? I would suggest if you're going to email a notice of entry, don't even use it as an attachment.
1: Okay.
0: Cut and paste the wording from my or your notice of entry document into the email. Obviously, for an N1 notice of rent increase, you would attach it.
1: Okay. So for our Q&A portion, so for the first question is, now that the residential contract was made effective last April 30, 2018, I have this question regarding the role of cosigner. So does he need to fill up the rental application, and does he have to undergo the credit check just like the tenant applicant?
0: Well, two different questions. If you get a guarantor, which you may call a cosigner, but I'll call a guarantor, you absolutely need to do a tenant check, a credit check, employment checks, the same things you would do to a tenant who didn't pass your check, you would do to their parent or their aunt or their uncle. So all those things you have to do. The question is, how do you make sure that you have a real guarantee? Mm-hmm. So do you sign the lease? What do you do? And I'm going to answer that question for you. I don't need this consent for email up anymore. I'm going to look at the standard government lease again. This is the lease. It's 15 pages, but it's not really. It's 6 or 7 pages to the signature, seven, and then 6 pages of information so the tenants know their rights.
1: Mm-hmm.
0: But you have to give the whole thing to the tenant. So this becomes Appendix A. That's the government's lease. Theirs actually just said appendix. I've made some slight changes here, and I'll tell you why in a minute, including putting Appendix A.
1: Mm-hmm.
0: So do they have guarantor here? No. They have landlord and tenant.
1: Okay.
0: Guarantors should never sign your lease.
1: Mm-hmm.
0: Guarantors should sign a guarantor agreement. A guarantor agreement is an agreement not between the tenant and the landlord, but between the guarantor and the landlord to become the primary debtor for the debt. So I do it in a number of ways. Mm-hmm. What I suggest to people is, first of all, never, ever, ever use that terrible government lease on its own. Mm-hmm. It's death to use that lease on its own because it protects you against nothing. It's, you know, people will think the government provided this. This must be good. Okay. This must be something that we can use. But in fact, there's no protections for landlords in it. Go and draft yourself a lease appendix. You're allowed to. Now, you really shouldn't draft yourself a lease appendix because you don't know the law.
1: Okay.
0: Go to the London Property Managers Association. Go to my website. Go somewhere. Get recommendations for the best product out there. I can tell you mine is the best. It covers you against everything. So you cut and paste things that work for you. Furnished rentals, smoking, pets, rodents, cannabis, smoking, condominium rules. We don't have time to go through this, but one of the things I have in here, I'm going to try to find it. If there's a guarantor, and what you do, by the way, when you use this appendix, you add this as Appendix B to the government lease, mm-hmm. and where is it? You would add, let me just look it up, maybe, guarantor.
1: That comes in handy.
0: Okay, so here's a clause, and you cut and paste clauses that work for you. That's how this whole document works. If you like this, you take it, and you create your own lease addendum. So, the tenant says, in consideration of the execution and delivery of this tenancy agreement, the parties, that is the landlord and tenant, agree that a guarantor approved by the landlord shall execute a guarantor agreement attached as an appendix. So you now have an additional appendix to this agreement, along with your acknowledgement of receipt,
1: okay.
0: along with your rules, mm-hmm. along with your move-in, move-out inspection,
1: okay.
0: along with your condominium documents. You would have a document that is a guarantor's agreement that would serve as an addendum to that government lease. The guarantor agreement is a separate agreement between landlord and tenant that looks like this. The guarantor agreement will protect you, where having the guarantor sign the lease won't protect you at all. This is a guarantee that you would add as an appendix to the government lease, whatever appendix it is, and you refer to the lease with the tenant commencing January 1st, 2019, but it's signed by the guarantor and the landlord. Mm-hmm. And it protects the landlord and allows you to sue the guarantor as the principal debtor for rent, for damage, and the small claims court won't enforce it past the term of the lease, mm-hmm. unless you have specific wording that the guarantee is for the life of the tenancy, including any month-to-month extensions. So you need a proper document as a guarantor agreement if you expect ever to be able to collect against that guarantor. Remember too, Jenny, that when you get a new tenant, you're evaluating the tenant. But trust me, the tenant and their mother is evaluating the landlord. They're looking for stupid landlords. They're looking for people that aren't careful. When you start showing them this good lease appendix, using a good application, a good guarantor agreement, all of which are in my package, they look and they say, wow, if they're a scammer, they walk away. They go somewhere else because mm-hmm. they know the landlord is sophisticated. Mm-hmm. So use proper guarantor agreements, use proper application forms, which I have a superb one, and you'll stay out of trouble.
1: Mm-hmm. Does he need to sign on the lease agreement, the guarantor?
0: No, absolutely not. The lease is between the landlord and tenant, but you're taking the guarantor agreement and you're attaching the guarantor agreement as an appendix to the lease.
1: Okay.
0: The lease refers to it, but the guarantor agreement is between landlord and guarantor, not landlord and tenant. I know part of the confusion comes from realtors because they used to use these silly Form 400s as leases, and they used to have guarantors sign it. It meant nothing. You could never enforce against a guarantor with a guarantor signing that Form 400. Now, as you probably know, since April of 2018, the realtor's Form 400, if you use a realtor, is not a lease. you still have to use the standard government lease always, along with your own appendix.
1: Okay, that's great. So another question popped in is about the rent increase guideline. So in Ontario, the rent increase guideline is, correct me if I'm wrong, is 1.8%, right?
0: Both for 2018 and 2019, correct.
1: Okay. So the question here, if you wanted to increase above the guideline, what percentage can you increase?
0: Okay. It's an easy enough answer, although there are some sort of twists to it. Mm-hmm. I do want to give myself, if you'll allow me, one additional plug, just for people that are looking for more information. Mm-hmm. If you really want to get more information than I can give you in 1 minute, I have a series of webinars here, and one is on Ontario System of Rent Control, and it will tell you everything you need to know. And in fact, if you're a new landlord, I highly recommend you look at the three-pack, which is starting a tenancy, rent control, and rights and obligations. So that will tell you everything you need to know, but let me give it to you in a nutshell.
1: Okay.
0: You can only raise it by the guideline, but there's a few exceptions. One, the new construction exemption that we talked about November 16th.
1: Okay.
0: Two, if, and really this is the only other one, and rent, by the way, can go down if your realty taxes go down. That's the last thing you want, but it happens automatically. If a landlord does considerable capital expenditures on the residential complex and you've done things like mechanical, plumbing, electrical, life safety, building envelope, environmental things for people with disabilities, you are allowed to file what's called an L5 application at the Landlord and Tenant Board. Okay. And I'm just going to the LT site here. It's called an L5. Just very quickly, you'd go to the Landlord Tenant Board site, you'd look up forms, etc. You would see that there's an application called an L5 for landlords. And the L5 is an application to increase the rent above the guideline. And if you fill out the application, spend $200, it's an expensive application, prove you spent the money in the right time periods, you can get an order that allows you next time around for the rent increase to raise the rent by guideline plus X. Mm-hmm. X depends on how much work you did. Okay. It's not an easy application. There's a second part to the L5. You can make the L5 application for two reasons. Well, they say three, but it's sort of two. One is you've done a lot of work. That's that box I just ticked. But the other is if your realty taxes went way up, you're allowed to file an L5 based on this year's taxes over last year's, and you can get a good one-time increase of guideline plus X. X is based on how much your taxes went up. It used to be, and this was great, you could do an L5 if your utilities went up and you're paying for the utilities, not the tenant. But in 2017, when Kathleen Wynne made all those changes, she took away that reason. So now it's only for capital expenditures or above guideline applications. Capital expenditures or municipal taxes. There's one other way that rent can go up, but be careful because this is not a rent increase.
1: Okay.
0: If you provide the tenant with some new facility or service, parking space that they didn't have before, cable that they didn't have before,
1: okay,
0: air conditioning, electricity for a window air conditioner, you can raise the rent by agreement.
1: Mm-hmm.
0: You can raise it anytime. You don't have to wait 90 days. It doesn't affect the calendar rental increase period. Mm-hmm. It doesn't have to be by the guideline.
1: Okay.
0: If I said to you, I'm going to put in air conditioning, central air conditioning, would you pay $25 a month more to get air conditioning? And you say yes, we can agree. I say, Jenny, I see you bought a car. I now have a parking spot. Would you like the parking spot? It's $80 a month. And Jenny says, no, 60. So we agree on 70. Our rent, your rent, is amended. Jenny, you can park your car there for the remainder of December free, no problem. fill out this parking addendum, which I have in my forms package. Starting January 1st, your rent will go from 2000 to 2070, and that becomes your new rent. But that's not a rent increase, that's a change to the deal.
1: Okay. So
0: other than the guideline and the exemption for new construction and the above guideline application, there's no way. People say to me, what about by agreement? I have this condo, I have a great tenant, they've been there for 5 years, but I'm so far below market and the tenant knows it. And the tenant wants to stay. And the tenant offered to pay me $50 a month more. Mm-hmm. It's actually illegal.
1: Okay.
0: You can't raise rent by consent. Mm-hmm. You have to raise rent in accordance with the act. You can try, you can do it, but then if the tenant gets into a fight with you a year from now, he can go to the board, claim the rent is illegal, the rent would go back to what it was, and you would owe the tenant $600, $50 a month times the last 12 months.
1: Okay. Can you
0: It's a mess.
1: Yes, go ahead. Can you raise rent the rent after you plan for a capital expenses? Does it have to happen before?
0: Well, the timing is tricky, and I said before the L5s were tricky. You file when you're ready to file, and you have to do the work in a certain period. So when you file on the application, you must have done the work within the 18-month period prior to what's called the first effective rent increase date for your first tenant. Maybe I have a triplex.
1: Okay.
0: And their increase dates are February, June, and October, just for fun. So I make my first effective date of the application January 1st. Mm-hmm. I file my application. I wait for a hearing. Hearing on L5 applications are a year away. So I'm too late to give my February tenant the notice of rent increase with the box ticked for above guideline. Okay. So I have to wait until the next January to do that. But for my tenant where it's coming up in, what did I say, June, I can give them, and I'm just looking for the notice of rent increase. Here it is on the Landlord Tenant Board website. Oh, it's only showing me N4s, N5s. There it is. For those people, you would give them the notice of rent increase and you would tick the box. You would calculate, or your paralegal would, how much that increase is going to be. And instead of ticking this box, you tick this box. The rent increase has been approved by an order. More than likely, though, the rent increase must still be approved by an order because I haven't had my hearing yet. So in that case, you've raised your rent to $2,730 per month, which is 6.8%. Mm-hmm. Now, you've raised it, the renting, and you said it's a rent increase. Sorry, your rent will increase to $2,730 a month, which is an increase of $63, which is an increase of 6.8%. You haven't proved it yet. The tenant has a right, and don't forget, you've got to serve this N1 90 days prior. Mm-hmm. So I filed my application in October. My first effective date is January. In March, I would serve my notice of rent increase. Sorry, February, I would serve my notice of rent increase for this June 1st tenant, because it's got to be 90 days prior, 2019. They would get this, and they would have the right to pay the increase based on what you think you're going to get when the hearing comes, or they could say, I'm only going to give you 1.8%. Now, when you finally go to the hearing a year later, seriously, a year later, if you win, they have to pay you the difference.
1: Okay.
0: If they overpay and they pay you the higher amount and you lose, you have to pay them back the difference between 1.8% and this imaginary 6.8%. Mm-hmm. So what happens if your tenant moves out between, it just pays the 1.8, they say to you, I'm only going to pay 1.8. Mm-hmm. You wait for a year for your hearing. Mm-hmm. They move out. You've lost it. So it's a good thing. I mean, it's great to have above guideline applications. The problem is the whole LTB is dysfunctional. To wait for a year for a hearing, sometimes 18 months on these above guideline applications is ridiculous. So those are the ways you can raise it. And the question specifically, what rent do I charge them? What do I do for notice of rent increase? You calculate what it will be. You serve them properly. You tick one of these two boxes, probably this one, and you file your application. But it's tricky. You've got to get your timing right. In fact, while a lot of people are smart enough and savvy enough to go to the LTB on their own, and I'm never one of those people that say, always use a paralegal, always use a paralegal. I don't say that. But for an above guideline application for capital expenditures, I think I would say, think about using a paralegal, at least to prepare the application, because it's tricky.
1: Okay, that's great. And one more thing about that, in addition. So you mentioned that it would take a year for that. And then when the tenant left already, so your application is gone with a wind.
0: The application is?
1: The application payment that you did.
0: Oh, the $200 application payment?
1: Yeah.
0: Well, that's your cost. That's your cost. You can't get that back.
1: Oh, we cannot get that back.
0: No. I mean, if you've put a lot of money into a house with an old tenant, it's worth doing. If you've had a big tax increase, it's absolutely worth doing. And tax increase is easy. Yeah. You know, you look at 2019 taxes versus 2018. If it's an extraordinary increase, and extraordinary is defined in the regulations, file the application. What can go wrong if your tenant's paying a really low rent?
1: Yeah.
0: And it's a real shame. You know, there's Toronto is where the problem is. I mean, the GTA is bad, but in Toronto, rents are going up 15% a year. Mm-hmm. So what does the poor landlord do who sees all these units around him going up like this, and he's stuck with his tenant who won't leave? And what do they do, Jenny? They file phony landlord's own use applications.
1: Oh, okay.
0: And they lose. Mm-hmm. Because they're phony. And then the tenant sues them. Mm-hmm. And they can be fined up to $25,000.
1: Wow.
0: It's a mess. It's not fair to landlords. Mm-hmm. I shouldn't be stuck with a long-term tenancy at 1.8% when my friend with a condo just raised the rent 15% because there was a new tenant moving in. There's got to be a better way.
1: Okay. So when you're filing that one, rent...
0: EL5?
1: Yeah, rent increase above the guideline. Do you need to provide all the supporting documents?
0: You sure do. You have to serve the application to the tenant. You have to provide them, the board, with supporting documents. You have to make the information available. That is the checks, the invoices, the tax bill. You have to make those available to your tenants. Mm-hmm. The people who use the above guideline application are usually, I would say 90% of them, the big landlords, the ones you see on the street corners with the large apartment buildings.
1: Okay.
0: They do it all the time. They do it every year. And it's very political because tenants believe it shouldn't happen. And when you hear stories about Parkdale rent strikes or Stony Creek rent strikes, it's usually about a building who's raising the whole building's rent with an L5 application.
1: Wow. That's a whole process. And that's a lot of work as well, too.
0: But they hire someone to do it, and it's, you know, they're talking about millions of dollars over time.
1: I hear you. Okay. You know what, Harry?
0: We're out of time.
1: Yeah. There's a lot of, like, question here. But the thing is, we would reserve that for the next episode. And we're surely glad to have you back again. Thank you very much for allowing us to interview you. That is amazing information to our fellow investors. So, Harry, where can they reach you?
0: Well, I was just thinking you were going to ask me that, and and funny you should ask me that. You can find me at hfindparalegal.ca. You can see what I have to offer in terms particularly of my forms package, which is unbelievably good, and my webinars, which are terrific. I actually just updated some of my webinars today with some of the new changes on the service of documents and affidavits. A lot of people are very interested in this marijuana webinar on evictions for marijuana, stuff
1: That's
0: like that.
1: Interesting.
0: So it's hfindparalegal.ca. Follow me on Twitter at Harry_Fine and Facebook, Harry Fine Paralegal Services.
1: Okay. Thank you, Harry. You can also reach him through our Real Estate Media News Network. 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So this is Channeling Gigatiga in behalf of Maria Recruit, editor of Real Estate Media News Network. Thank you for watching and listening to the Deep Within the Trenches segment of Real Estate Media News Network. Thank you, Harry. Bye for now.
0: Thank you, Jenny. Bye-bye.
1: Bye-bye. Hi, everyone. This is Channeling Gigatiga on behalf of Maria Recruit, editor of Real Estate Media News Network. We have an interesting speaker here in another episode 5 of Deep Within the Trenches, segment of Real Estate Media News Network aired in Facebook and YouTube channel. If you want to know more information and you know people that would need this information and help them, please spread the news by clicking the button share, like, subscribe our Facebook and YouTube channel. Back to our speaker. So our speaker, he's a paralegal of 13 years after sitting as an adjudicator at the Ontario Landlord and Tenant Board. In 2018, he was honored with the Law Society's prestigious William J. Simpson Distinguished Paralegal Award. He is also one of only 7 paralegals to receive this honor. He also teaches a variety of courses, including landlord and tenant, small claims, administrative law, ethics and professionalism, and evidence law at Humber College. He also do online consultations using the Zoom meeting and webinar platform. And we are using Zoom meeting to host the show, just to let you know. I know there's not enough time for this honorable guest speaker, so let's welcome back Harry Fine.
0: Thank you, Harry.
1: Welcome back to Real Estate Media News Network.
0: Hi, Jenny. I'm happy to be here.
1: It's my pleasure, Harry. And for the benefit of the people who were not able to listen to our discussion before, can you tell me a little background of yourself and what you do?
0: Well, first, I think you said I've been a paralegal for 30 years, and I haven't. I'm not that old. Mm-hmm. I was an adjudicator at the Landlord-Tenant Board, so I was one of the judges making the decisions, and that was from 2001 to 2005, and I've been a paralegal since 2005. So about 13 years as a paralegal and 4 years at the Landlord-Tenant Board. Mm-hmm. I do a lot of teaching, but I still do landlord-tenant litigation work at the Landlord-Tenant Board. Do a lot of consultations. I also do a lot of teaching with online products. I have different webinars to teach people how to become experts, my forms package, which is so popular, things like that.
1: Okay.
0: But I have, I'm often referred to as sort of the number one go-to guy on residential tenancy law in Ontario, because it hasn't been 30 years, but it's been a long time.
1: Mm-hmm. Okay. Now, there's a recent announcement, changes made by Doug Ford Conservative. And it's about recently they issued the announcement for the rent control. Can you tell me about it? I believe this is the rent control exception, which is the Bill 57.
0: It is Bill 57. It is not yet passed into law. It's still a bill.
1: Okay.
0: When it is passed into law, it will be retroactive in any event. So it's a government bill, so it will get passed, although sometimes there are changes between the introduction of the bill and the passing of the bill. Let me give you some history.
1: Okay.
0: Since 1991, both the NDP in 91 and then later on the Conservatives, when they got into power in 95, their legislation allowed an exemption on the rent guideline for buildings built after November of 91. Mm-hmm. It was done that way because Ontario desperately needed new purpose-built rentals. Let's call those apartment buildings because that's what they are. And they wanted to encourage people to build, but they didn't build if they had rent control because landlords couldn't make money.
1: Mm-hmm.
0: So the Conservatives were elected in 1995. They introduced the Tenant Protection Act, and they kept that exemption in. It was in Section 6. And here we are in 2017. I know it's 18 now, but this exemption had been around for 26 years. So all of a sudden, where initially you had had it on new buildings from 91, so there was just a sliver, a handful of buildings exempt. But by the time 2017, particularly in Toronto, where all these condos are built, or the GTA, you had a sizable percentage of rentals, condos, purpose-built buildings, basements, that were not subject to the rent guideline. You still had to serve a notice of rent increase. You still had to give them 90 days notice. You still had to use a form, but it was a different form. It's called an N2 form, not an N1. Mm-hmm. So you'd give it to your tenant, and if you didn't like your tenant or wanted to get a new tenant, or just, you know, you didn't like their boyfriend, didn't matter why, you could get rid of them just by just doubling the rent, tripling the rent. There was no maximum. So last year in 2017, Kathleen Wynne was trying to get reelected in the election. She was desperate. She did a lot of populist things, including things for tenants that were very bad for landlord. And one of those things is she got rid of the post-1991 Section 6 guideline exemption. What a terrible thing, particularly for condo investors. I'm not a fan of investing in condos. I think it could be a mistake because condo fees go up 5% a year.
1: Yes.
0: The rent guideline last year was 1.8. 2019 is going to be 1.8. So after 5 years, if your same tenant lives there, well, you're behind 15%. Mm-hmm. And that's a lot of money, maybe more. So you have no way, since Kathleen Wynne took away this exemption, to just bump up the rent to market, to cover your special assessments, to cover your condo fees, to cover your legal fees. Mm-hmm. She took that away, and all of a sudden, people that were in all rentals, but in particular condos where you couldn't control costs, were in big trouble.
1: Okay.
0: The Conservatives were elected, and there was a lot of lobbying by the big developers to bring back the exemption. And this is what you asked me, and that was your question.
1: Yes.
0: And they brought it back, but they didn't bring back the same thing. They didn't go back to 91. In fact, they didn't even go back at all. And I would have liked to see them perhaps go back 5 years and say anything first built by 2013, it would be guideline exempt. I'd even suggested some sort of rolling exemption where when a building is first built, it's exempt. And then after 1 year, it's guideline plus 10. And after 2 years, guideline plus 8, guideline plus 6. And eventually, after 5 years or 6 years, it's at the guideline. Okay. But the Conservatives didn't do that. They didn't go back at all. What they did is said, okay, we're going to bring back this exemption, but only for new buildings. And by new, they meant very new. It only applies to buildings that were not first occupied in any part for residential purposes prior to November 16, 2018, which means if I have a pre-construction condo that I bought, and just this week, after December 16th, the first person moved in as a rental, and God knows how they're going to prove that, how they're going to prove when did the first person move in. Was the first person moved in on the 15th or the 16th, of November? But if you have a building that it wasn't used for residential purposes prior to that date, then they're exempt. So really, this isn't a change that will affect anybody today, unless they're just getting a pre-construction condo coming on the market now. It'll affect people going forward. But they did something else that the previous change didn't do. They are trying to get people to rent their houses out. It's hard because the law is hard. If you get a bad tenant, you've got a bad tenant living in your house. Okay. But they're trying to encourage people. So they extended this rent exemption to houses, let's say basements, with a new basement apartment, a new secondary suite, a new legal unit in the basement. But again, only after November 16th, 2018, and only if this unit was never used as a rental. Again, how are you going to prove that? So if you followed me at Twitter, and I would hope some of your viewers do, it's Twitter is at Harry_Fine.
1: Okay.
0: You'll see, I think when I read through the legislation or the bill, And I posted to that day.
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5: From CBC News, The World This Hour, I'm Mike Wise. The U.S. military is launching a new round of strikes against Iran. It says it is in response to Iranian attacks on three oil tankers in the Strait of Hormuz. Iran calls the new strikes a breach of their recent deal to end hostilities in the region. The U.S. also revoked a license that would have let Iran start selling oil once again. A massive international crackdown on organized crime has led to charges against 37 people across Canada, the U.S., and Europe. All are accused of working for gangs based in India. Lawrence Bishnoi, the leader of the notorious Bishnoi gang, is among those charged. Carolyn Bargu has more.
6: Shootings, murders, kidnappings.
7: This is how U.S. authorities say three transnational Indian crime syndicates have been terrorizing and extorting members of their diaspora around the world. The Lawrence Bishnoi gang, the Jagu Bangwa Poria organized crime group, and the Ravinder Singh Danda gang, whose leader is a Canadian now facing a minimum penalty of life in prison for running a drug trafficking operation, says Assistant U.S. Attorney for California Bill Asaley.
6: We will use the full weight and power to identify, target, and dismantle these organized crime groups.
7: Mike Duhem is the commissioner of the RCMP.
8: All these individuals played a significant leadership role in directing criminal activities impacting multiple countries.
7: Bishnoi has been behind bars in India since 2015, and authorities say was still able to direct the targeted assassination of prominent Sikh activist Hardeep Singh Nijjar outside a Gurdwara, a Sikh place of worship, in Surrey in the summer of 2023. Caroline Bargut, CBC News, Vancouver.
5: The BC government is preparing legal action against artificial intelligence company OpenAI. It accuses the company of inaction in the run-up to the mass shooting in Tumbler Ridge. Attorney General Nikki Sharma says the government must act to prevent similar tragedies from happening. The province has hired legal counsel in BC and California, where OpenAI is based.
9: For their failure to notify law enforcement of the violent prompts made on its ChatGPT platform by the perpetrator prior to the tragedy in Tumbler Ridge.
5: The 18-year-old shooter killed 8 people in February, most of them children. Several radio stations across the country shut down without warning today. The news and sports outlets all belong to telecom giant Rogers. Anis Hadari reports.
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11: Owner Rogers shutting down news radio stations in both cities as well, and closing news stations in Kitchener and Halifax. In Calgary, the station's already broadcasting dead air before lunchtime. Rogers is still operating dozens of radio stations in other Canadian cities, but in a statement, the company said it closed the Sportsnet and news stations because of declining audience and revenue trends. The company also said 80 people lost jobs connected to the radio stations closing. That's out of a total of 230 jobs cut by Rogers Sports and Media overall on Tuesday, just a day after the company completed a deal worth more than $4.3 billion to take full ownership of the Toronto Maple Leafs and Raptors. Anis Hadari, CBC News, Calgary.
5: A well-known Quebec actor has died. Marc Messier worked in film, TV, and theater. He was best known for a pair of hockey-related roles in the long-running TV series Lance et Compte and the movie series Les Boys. Actor Marc Messier died following a brief illness. He was 78. And Kyle Lowry returned to the Toronto Raptors today, but just to call it quits. He signed a one-day contract with the team he led to an NBA championship in 2019, but only so he could retire in Toronto.
12: Words can't really describe it. I always said that, I would retire a Toronto Raptor, and that was everything. This place is, I call it home, I mean it.
5: The Raptors will also retire his iconic number 7 later this season. And that is your World This Hour for CBC News. I'm Mike Wise.
13: Why the sudden uptick in frustration amongst Airbnb hosts in Ontario, Canada? It's a question that warrants a closer look. The answer, quite simply, lies in the new regulations that have swept through the province, causing a ripple effect on the short-term rental landscape. Consider the case of Jane Doe, an Airbnb host in Toronto. Jane has been renting her basement apartment on Airbnb for 5 years. It was a smooth sale until the new regulations came into play. Now, she faces a host of challenges that are making it increasingly difficult for her to continue operating. The new rules, introduced by the Ontario government, require hosts like Jane to obtain a license from the local municipality. Additionally, hosts must now comply with a cap on the number of days they can rent out their property per year. For Jane, this limit has been set at 180 days, drastically cutting her potential earnings. Moreover, the new regulations also require hosts to pay a 4% municipal accommodation tax on all bookings. This new tax is not only an extra financial burden for hosts like Jane, but also adds a level of complexity to their operations. The regulations also extend to safety requirements. Each property must now pass a safety inspection before it can be listed on Airbnb. For hosts like Jane, this means investing more time and money to ensure their property meets the required standards. The impact of these changes has been profound. Jane has seen a significant drop in her income and is now considering whether she can continue hosting on Airbnb. She's not alone. Many hosts across Ontario are grappling with the same challenges as they try to navigate this new legal minefield. To sum up, the new regulations in Ontario require Airbnb hosts to obtain a license, comply with a cap on the number of days they can rent out their property, pay a municipal accommodation tax, and pass a safety inspection. These changes have significantly impacted hosts, reducing their potential earnings and adding complexity to their operations. While the government argues that these regulations are designed to protect the housing market and ensure guest safety, hosts like Jane are left wondering if the cost of compliance is worth the potential rewards. It's a question that will undoubtedly continue to resonate with Airbnb hosts across Ontario as they adjust to this new reality. Remember, change is never easy, but it's the way we respond to change that defines us. For Airbnb hosts in Ontario, the time has come to adapt, innovate, and find ways to thrive amidst these new regulations.